Well, I think we have the potential to be prosperous, but I don't think we have achieved it. And I would say, let's think about it this way. Rajan, the economist, wrote a book called The Third Pillar, and he says, humans

Now here's your weather forecast for Ottawa. Partly cloudy tonight, a 30% chance of showers early in the evening, with winds gusting up to 40 kilometers an hour. The low is +1 degree, and there is a risk of

0: From their new album, Between Us, that's Arkells with Next Summer. Before that, you heard my conversation with Max Kerman, Mike DeAngelis from Arkells. Max is the lead singer, Mike's the guitarist. They're playing tonight at the Penthouse, which is a adult establishment, we'll say, in Vancouver. I'm Tom Power. You're listening to Q. I want to tell you about an interview you're going to be hearing in the next little while on Q. Our conversation with Dan Mintz. Dan Mintz is a stand-up comedian. He's a one-liner stand-up comedian. Also an actor or writer. He's a voice actor. You might know him from playing, I don't know if you watched that show, Bob's Burgers, the big critically acclaimed cartoon show, like animated. It's not like a cartoon. Let's get The Simpsons, like an animated sitcom. He plays Tina Belcher in that show. But he has this new stand-up special, and I've never seen anything like it. It's a stand-up special, but it's animated. Like, he did the stand-up in front of an audience, but then he animated the whole, he got people to animate the entire thing, so it's like a cartoon. We talk about that. We talk about growing up in Alaska with no comedians around him and how he ended up becoming a comedian, about how you actually write a one-line joke. Anyway, you're going to hear a bit of him right now. I asked him whether he and Tina, the teenager he plays in Bob's Burgers, have anything in common.
1: I think we're both kind of awkward in the same way. I feel like both of us, like, no one listens to. Like, that's the thing I really relate to about Tina, is I'm always saying things and then feel like it's like no one's even responding to me or like acknowledging I'm talking. And then like, I feel like you know, at the end, it turms out I was right the whole time. Maybe not at all. Maybe those are the ones I remember. But

Hello and welcome to The Current Review on CBC Radio 1. My name's Matt Galloway. Coming up, Darren Ali was 45 years old in good health when he suffered what's known as a widowmaker. The reason for his heart attack was a type of cholesterol.

0: others.
1: Fertilizer.
0: Fertilizer, they are scarce. But what is more scarce is the trust. When in the future, when countries make energy trade, buying LNG, buying nuclear power, buying oil or whatever, they will not only look how much does it cost, this agreement, this contract, but they will look in the long term, this country that I am going to import energy, is it a

0: Now here's your weather forecast for Ottawa. Partly cloudy tonight, a 30% chance of showers early in the evening, with winds gusting up to 40 kilometers an hour. The low is +1 degree, and there is a risk of some patchy frost. Environment Canada has issued a yellow level advisory for that frost, saying that you could expect some tonight into tomorrow morning as the temperatures drop to near or below the freezing mark. Tomorrow, mainly cloudy, 30% chance of showers, the high 12.
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lot of interest in the Epstein case at large, you know, for obvious reasons. And this is one piece that people have strong feelings about and strong skepticism about. You know, I think history as a guide, when there's skepticism, feeling of conspiracy around something like this, that tends to be in certain parties, a hard time letting go of it. You know, I don't think that should stand in the way of us, you know, from a journalism perspective, gathering the documents, doing the interviews, doing the work.

0: always kind of spoken about radical things, right? Mm-hmm. Like, her dad is a Sri Lankan revolutionary, so she's always been on that tip of saying whatever. I feel like the shift for me was recently when she announced her anti-5G clothing line, which
1: those are real words that you just used there.
0: Yeah, you know, she came out with

Good morning. I'm Rebecca Zandbergen. You're listening to Ottawa Morning. It is Friday, May 8th. Currently in the city, it's cloudy and 5 degrees. Our high today, 12 degrees. It will be kind of cloudy through the day. A small chance we could see some showers later on.

0: Tonight, cloudy, and we're down to 3 degrees, but a beautiful Saturday, a mix of sun and cloud, and 19 degrees. Sunday, there's a small chance we could see some showers, mainly overcast, and 14 degrees. And David Giroux joins us now with a look at news update. What are you doing? News headlines. There we go. Good morning.
1: How about that? Good morning, Rebecca. Well, Brockville police say a 17-year-old is in custody for 3 counts of first-degree murder. In a Facebook post, police say they were called to a home on Cartier Court shortly before noon yesterday, where they found 3 people dead inside. Afterwards, police were directed to an address on the city's outskirts, and there they found the youth and took them into custody. Police say the accused and the victims are known to one another and that this was not a random incident. The youth will not be named as their identity is protected under the Youth Criminal Justice Act. 2 Ontarians are self-isolating after disembarking the Dutch cruise ship linked to the recent hantavirus outbreak. The 2 individuals got off the ship on April 24th on the remote South Atlantic island of St. Helena. Ontario's Health Minister Sylvia Jones says they've been isolating since they returned home.
2: Public Health Unit is very much in charge of the monitoring piece of it. More information as we can release the information that they have. At this point, it is believed that they are not in any way a risk of transmission, but it is fluid.
1: Another Canadian from Quebec is also isolating. That person was not on the cruise ship, but flew home on the same flight as the 2 from Ontario. According to the World Health Organization, there have been 8 confirmed cases of the rodent-borne hantavirus, including 3 deaths. 4 Canadians are still on that ship. Some Ottawa businesses are having to make some tough choices to deal with higher gas prices. Lena Hernandez runs a dog transportation company, one of many businesses dealing with high gas prices. Steep costs at the pump have stopped her small business from offering services in some neighborhoods that are just too far away.
3: Now we're just hoping for the best, I guess, and try to find more dogs in the area where I can go at least within 20 minutes because I live a little bit further away. So that has been an issue and something that I had to change over time.
1: Ongoing global conflict means prices are expected to stay high throughout the summer. Ontario has over 90,000 fewer post-secondary international students than 2 years ago. That's a 30% drop. That's according to preliminary estimates in a report that was released by Statistics Canada. This decrease comes after the federal government capped the number of international students in 2024. The loss of enrollment and tuition revenue led to program cuts and layoffs in schools right across the province. The Algonquins of Barrier Lake First Nation is looking for a new way to keep the lights on. Its chief is locked in a power struggle with Indigenous Services Canada and Hydro-Québec, all because the community is not connected to the provincial grid and has relied on diesel generators for more than 40 years. But the federal government, that pays for them, plans to pull the plug on its funding. The chief wants the generators to be replaced by a renewable power plant run by the company. He was hoping to strike a deal with Hydro-Québec and move ahead with the idea before the Crown Corporation rejected it. And Rebecca, as the Ottawa Charge get ready to take on the Boston Fleet in Game 3 of the PWHL semifinals, fans are getting ready to flock to the Canadian Tire Centre to cheer on the team inside the bigger venue tonight. That game starts at 7 o'clock with the Ottawa Charge Fan Zone opening 3 hours earlier, featuring discounted concessions, a live DJ, and even some free mullet haircuts. Carla McLeod is the head coach of the team. She's excited to see Charge fans create a playoff atmosphere. The series, currently tied after the first 2 games that were played in Boston, both teams are playing for an edge in this best-of-5 series. The winner is going to have their ticket punched to the Walter Cup final. And I'll have more news in about half an hour.
0: Free mullets.
1: Yeah, I might go just for that.
0: I know. I'm thinking, should I do that? I don't think I could do it.
1: I would love to see that.
0: I could rock it, I think.
1: Definitely. Okay. Oh, you're getting dared by Elkie now.
0: Yes, Elkie in the control room also says I should do it. I'm not doing it, just for the record. But that's a nice opportunity.
1: Get your kids to do it.
0: Yep, we could. There's a lot of kids running around with mullets right now. It's definitely popular.
1: That's a thing.
0: Okay, David, thank you very much for this. That's David Giroux from the CBC Ottawa Newsroom. John Northcott is hosting World Report and joins us now as well. Good morning, John.
4: Good morning, Rebecca. Now you got me thinking mullets.
0: Uh-huh.
4: It's just, as it was someone who grew up in the 70s.
0: Yeah, you know them well. Did you ever have one?
4: I might have. Sort of inadvertently, you know, some bad barbering might have taken place upon occasion. Yeah.
0: Right. In other news, what are you working
4: on? Yes. Well, of course, we've been, I think anyone who's been to a concert,

0: in the last, say, 20 years, knows a bit about dynamic pricing and reselling and all this. And Ticketmaster, of course, losing a big court case in the United States. Our Dave Seglins goes and talks to the head of Ticketmaster and asks him to defend the company. So we have that exclusive for you as well. Sir Keir Starmer getting handed a defeat at the local elections. This is not the national elections, but nonetheless, Reform UK doing well. This as the future of British politics and the future of Keir Starmer, by the some estimations, are hanging in the balance. Mm. And food prices, no surprise really, going up as a result of what we're seeing take place or not take place in terms of any peace efforts in the Strait of Hormuz. And we'll break those numbers down for you as well.
1: Okay, John, thank you very much.
0: Thanks, Rebecca.
1: That's John Northcott hosting World Report, and it is 5:36, and that's the time they're going to check in with Megan Reed and the Business Digest.
2: Late yesterday, a U.S. trade court ruled against President Donald Trump's latest 10% global tariffs. The Court of International Trade said that the law didn't satisfy the criteria specified in the trade law for when import surcharges are allowed. The ruling was 2-1, with one judge stating that it was premature to grant victory to the plaintiffs. Not sure what this means for Trump's Truth Social post yesterday, where he said he'd give the EU until July 4th to agree to trade commitments before he raises tariffs on EU goods, including cars, to much higher levels. Here at home, BCE, parent company of Bell Media, reported first quarter earnings yesterday, and the results were kind of whelming. Revenue was up 4%, but earnings were down 2.3% from last year. Patrick Horan, a portfolio manager at Agilith Capital, described the results as mediocre. Horan says he's seeing a pullback in the industry as telcos don't have the wherewithal to be all things to all people.
3: They don't have the budget anymore to go into new communities and to expand to the fringes of rural communities and address those markets.
2: Bottom line, Horan says competitors are not investing in the network. They're taking the wholesale rate that the government dictates from Bell and Rogers and TELUS and reselling those to smaller businesses. Turning to resources, Canada is one step closer to having the world's largest nuclear facility after the Ontario government entered into a $300 million cost-sharing agreement with Bruce Power to bring the project one step closer to fruition. This is an initial step, as the company still needs to get regulatory approvals from the federal government. Warren Mabey, director of the Queen's Institute for Energy and Environmental Policy, says that this is exciting. However, the devil will be in the details.
4: We don't know yet what technology will be used, and that is, I think, a big stumbling block. We don't really know the cost. They're using this sort of project envelope approach, which says they want 10,000 megawatts to build out. There could be a Westinghouse reactor to do that. It could be an Atkins-Rialis, you know, the new CANDU design could do that. We don't know what they're going to choose, and therefore we don't really have any sense of what it might cost.
2: Maybe says even after all these questions get answers, it will easily take 10 years and probably more to complete the project. And finally, Blue Dot Fever is now a thing in North America's music industry. It refers to lagging ticket sales at stadium concert tours and outright cancellations. The blue dots are the unsold seats on Ticketmaster's website. Jelly Roll, Post Malone, and Zayn have all canceled multiple shows recently, saying that they want to spend more time with family. None have said outright that it was due to poor ticket sales, but online chatter disagrees. Eric Alper is a Canadian music industry expert. He thinks it's a combination of too many acts touring and this economy.
5: People are being a lot more selective with where they're spending their money on concerts these days. Instead of maybe going to 7 or 8 shows, they're only picking 1 or 2. And because there's so many artists going out on tour, not everybody is going to be selling out.
2: Add in this summer's FIFA World Cup, held in North America, and the competition for your entertainment dollars is fierce. For CBC Radio, I'm Megan Reed.
1: Thanks very much, Megan. And for more business news, you can turn to our website, cbc.ca/business. It's 20 minutes now before 6 o'clock. Well, of course, we now know who Canada's next Governor General will be. But before Louise Arbour takes the reins, Mary Simon has a few more weeks at Rideau Hall. And so does her husband, longtime journalist and author Whit Fraser, who just released a new book. It's called From

0: Ragged Ass Road to Rideau Hall, Stories of Canada. I met up with Whit at Rideau Hall to talk about his book, and when I arrived, his 10-year-old golden Labrador, Neva, came barreling toward me, nearly knocked me over, and so we took a walk around the grounds, the three of us, Whit greeting the NCC staff as we went.
1: Hello, everybody. Hi. How are you?
0: You know the dog well, I take it?
2: I do, yeah, for quite a few years.
0: Oh, nice.
1: Just don't leave your gloves there. And so what we do is we go for 2 or 3 walks a day.
0: You and the dog.
1: The dog takes me. Let's be clear.
0: Yep.
1: I wouldn't walk half as much as I do.
0: Oh, that's good.
1: If I didn't have the dog. So she's good to me in that way, is that I get the stare and it's time to go. So we walk here because she likes to smell the flowers. And then often we'll go off on the sidewalks and stuff.
0: Yeah.
1: But this is always very handy and pleasant.
0: What's it like waking up every day here?
1: It's a little different. But you got to do all the same things in the morning, so we keep real. You know.
0: Doing your best to stay real.
1: That's right.
0: So your book's name is From Ragged Ass Road to Rideau Hall, and there will be people, of course, who don't know what From Ragged Ass Road is in reference to. So tell us what that is.
1: Well, Ragged Ass Road is a short little gravel road in Yellowknife. And years ago, it was the place where some old prospectors, miners, characters lived, and they named it. They were having a hard winter, and they said, name this place Ragged Ass Road, and they actually petitioned the city and got it named that. And I used the name God knows how many times as a reporter, you know, to portray the character and color and character of Yellowknife. And then a lot of people start stealing the road signs. Thousands of people stole road signs.
0: That one.
1: And I was walking in Caribou River, Nova Scotia, with the dog on New Year's Day, 2021. And the cold wind drove us inland a little bit. And there in a spruce grove on an old pole, 6,000 miles away from home, is the sign, Ragged Ass Road. And the dog and I both laughed. And it was the inspiration I had to start this book.
0: And so why did you want to write this book? Because a lot of it is stories that you've told before, but sort of an inside look at your feelings on those things all these years later for some of them. So tell me a little bit about that.
1: Because some stories need to be retold, and some stories could never be fully told. The story of the tragedy of the Ocean Ranger, for example, the oil rig that sank off Newfoundland with 84 deaths in the 80s, but I was never able to report the heroism that I discovered later of the crews on the vessels that were standing by that tried to pick up survivors. And I could never get either into the detail on the worst injustice that I saw in my life was in Lubicon Lake, Alberta, where the community surrounded by oil wells pumping millions of dollars a day out, and people living in terrible poverty, having, because of the development, lost half of their hunting grounds and now resorting to welfare, and none of the benefits coming in, and the fight of a chief and a band council to rectify that. And it was a battle that lasted almost 100 years.
0: Mm. It's interesting that you talk about oil because of what's happening in the Middle East right now. I'm just curious, as someone who has watched oil stories play out time and time again, and it's still central to so much of what we talk about today. What are your thoughts as you reflect back on those stories versus where we're at today?
1: It's just too complex to talk about. And, you know, I mean, we went through our oil crisis in the 80s. That was the National Energy Program. It was designed to unite Canada, as I detail in the book. It didn't unite Canada. It further divided us. Where I see us on the oil picture now is I don't see our internal divisions. I see us all asking the very same question that you're asking, is where is this going to end?
0: Do you miss working as a journalist?
1: Sometimes. Sometimes, not working as a journalist, sometimes

0: I'll see something and say, wow, there's a story I could do.
1: What do you make of the state of journalism in Canada right now, then?
0: Well, I don't think there's anybody in Canada that think we have a healthy media industry. I wrote about, and I'm concerned about, the latitudes that online publications or services take. I'm concerned, as everybody else is the diminishing number of people that are working at newspapers, the strength of the newspapers, the strength of even our own CBC. And we're not having a national discussion about it that probably we should have, but I'm old enough to realize that there's an awful lot of things that we are having national discussions about, and maybe journalism and the state of the media is getting lost in the swell at the moment. But the guardrails are gone, and it's going to take more than a few chapters or a few paragraphs in my little book to start turning anything around, but at least something's there for the conversation.
1: What do you think your next chapter is after Rideau Hall?
0: I'm working on a novel, so I'm not completely... I wrote a novel a few years ago, and I'm pecking away at the sequel to that, which will be set in the Western Arctic in the 1940s and 50s, so...
1: Okay,
0: so that's... In 60s, so...
1: So that's what you're working on?
0: Well, that's what I'm working on, yeah.
1: That's my conversation with Whit Fraser, longtime journalist and author of the new book From Ragged Ass Road to Rideau Hall, Stories of Canada. Now, when I was there, the news about the next governor general was not out there yet, and Whit certainly didn't give me too many clues. He did say he and Mary Simon hope to go berry picking this summer and that they sure miss fishing. Turns out there may be some more time to do those things now.

0: It's 5 degrees in Ottawa right now. We've got overcast skies, though we should see, it looks as though some sunshine through the day, but otherwise mostly cloudy. A small chance. We'll see some afternoon showers. 12 degrees is our high. 3 degrees tonight. And then tomorrow, this is what we're looking for. It's the good stuff. 19 degrees with a mix of sun and cloud. Sunday looks overcast and 14 degrees. Well, on March 27th, OC Transpo announced Rick Leary would be its new general manager. He is the former CEO of the Toronto Transit Commission. And on that same day, the local transit union office started getting phone calls and messages, and we got them here at CBC Ottawa as well. Arthur White-Crummy is CBC Ottawa's municipal affairs reporter, and he wanted to find out what all the fuss was about and contacted current and former Toronto union leaders to get some background on OC Transpo's new boss. And Arthur joined me in studio to tell us what he learned.
1: Hi there.
0: So before you started digging into the story, we did know a few things about Rick Leary already, right?
1: Right. We knew that he had a long history in transit. Now, he comes from Boston, and he worked as a train attendant at the local Massachusetts Bay Transit Authority, kind of a regional transit authority. So a blue-collar job, but he moved up the ranks and was the chief operating officer by 2005. He later came to Canada and took senior roles at York Region Transit and then the Toronto Transit Commission, where he took over as CEO in 2017 and ran it until 2024, so 7 years with the TTC before getting this job.
0: Okay, and so did you have an opportunity to interview Rick Leary then as part of this research you're doing?
1: Not an interview. They haven't been able to arrange that yet, but we did get some questions at that news conference when he was hired. We had heard about his time in Toronto and some investigations that the Toronto Star reported on, one investigation that looked into allegations of workplace misconduct. So we put that to Leary, and here's what he said.
2: I don't deny that there was some accusations. There was never any findings, right? You know, when you're in a job that long, and they'll say it was a pressure cooker.
1: But that wasn't the end of it. After he was appointed, I started to hear from TTC employees. They told me to look into his history of run-ins with labor.
0: And so what did you learn? You're reaching out to people in Toronto who used to work with Leary. What did they tell you?
1: Well, a special constable actually reached out to me first, and they had a lot of complaints about Leary's tenure, and they set me up with their former union president, Darius Nowotny. He says labor relations took a dive under Leary's leadership with a big spike in grievances.

0: And he said morale was bad, turnover extremely high.
1: I think the decision by the city manager was a poor decision to hire Eric Cleary based on what type of experiences we had as a frontline people.
0: Part of the friction came over the role of these special constables. Now, he says management tied their hands with a shift away from enforcement.
1: They were afraid to do the work because they didn't know what was expected of them. There was no clear expectations what was allowed to enforce by our members, what was not allowed to enforce.
0: He says things really came to a head when the TTC fired two special constables after a forceful arrest that happened on a streetcar. A TTC commission report said that the two officers used unnecessary force, but the union head, Nowotny, he says they were cleared by police. And he says the fight virtually bankrupted his union local.
2: Huh. Arthur, who else did you talk to then?
0: So I wanted to see if, you know, if this union was alone or if, you know, Leary had run-ins with labor apart from that. So I reached out to ATU 113. That's the biggest union at the TTC, and it, you know, represents bus drivers and train drivers. And it's it has had the same president going back to 2022, Marvin Alfred. And he says that the relationship between him and Leary could be adversarial, and the, you know, morale at his union took a hit.
3: Tell you from the workers' perspective, they did feel as though they were somewhat alienated in the process of being heard whenever advocating or trying to get some issues resolved and the issues trying to be dealt with. When you're a worker, rank and file member, and you're flagging something that's whether it's safety related or, you know, trying to improve the working conditions and the experience for the riding public, and it's not followed up on, you're disheartened. And we all know that the leadership starts from the top regarding how things are going to cascade down and how things are going to be addressed or not.
0: He said that the, you know, kind of overall relationship between him and Leary could be adversarial. And at times, and this was his quote, extremely strained, particularly when they went to collective bargaining. Hmm.
2: You did put some of these concerns to Leary himself, and how did he respond?
0: Right. So I put all the complaints that I heard from these two unions to him. He didn't respond to them directly, but he did tell me that what he plans to do at OC Transpo. In an email, he said that he is absolutely committed to working closely with unions. He promised open and ongoing dialogue and said he wants them to raise concerns and share ideas to help improve the system. He said that he's meeting with all of the unions at OC Transpo. Mm-hmm.
2: Okay, so then what did you hear from the head of Ottawa's Amalgamated Transit Union, the local one? What did he tell you?
0: Right, so that's the largest union here, you know, represents bus and train operators, also mechanics, headed by a gentleman by the name of Noah Weinberg. He was well aware of Leary's reputation.
4: Well, to say that my phone blew up the day that he was hired would be a vast understatement.
0: So the calls and the messages came from that Toronto local that, you know, Alvin,
2: sure,
0: that we heard from earlier. But Weinberg says that he's met with Leary since then, and it actually went pretty well.
4: I had a report ready for him with some action plans and state of affairs of the way the union saw it, and a lot of issues that we've been raising for a long time. And he was very open and receptive to it, which I appreciated. We had a good, frank discussion, and I got a positive feel of where some things, certainly things that I've had a concern for, would be going.
0: So until he's proven wrong, he's trying to keep an open mind.
4: He has a new opportunity to change his history, and I have an opportunity to help my members achieve what they've been trying to achieve for a long time. So I go into it cautiously optimistic that we'll be able to find a collaborative road to do that together.
2: Okay, so we're ending on a hopeful note here, Arthur.
0: It is hopeful, cautiously optimistic.
2: Okay, Arthur, thank you very much for this. Arthur White-Crummy is CBC Ottawa's municipal affairs reporter. And for more on this story, you can turn to our website, cbc.ca/Ottawa. From Diet and the Love Soldiers, this is Seeds of Dreaming.

0: That's Diet and the Love Soldiers with Seeds of Dreaming. And you're listening to Ottawa Morning here on CBC Radio 1. Well, as you may know, this weekend is the kickoff to Tulip Festival. That's the event that celebrates the Netherlands being freed and liberated in part by the Canadian soldiers. I'm going to talk about how that came to be and meet a soldier who was there when that happened. He's now 103 years old. And Hallie Cottenham sat down with him at the Pearly. So we're going to have that conversation. We're also going to meet a couple of town criers who are participating in a cry-off at the Tulip Festival. That's coming up after 8 o'clock. David Giroux joins us now with a look at news headlines. Good morning.
1: Good morning. OPP say one person has died following a vehicle crash in South Frontenac Township. Police say yesterday, just after 11:30 a.m., they responded to a head-on collision involving two vehicles. It was on Road 38 in Harrowsmith between Quinn Road and Wilton Road. A 57-year-old female from South Frontenac was pronounced dead at the scene. Two Ontarians are self-isolating after disembarking the Dutch cruise ship linked to the recent hantavirus outbreak. The two individuals got off the ship on April 24th on the remote South Atlantic island of St. Helena. Ontario's Health Minister Sylvia Jones says they've been isolating since they returned home. And the Algonquins of Barrier Lake First Nation is looking for a new way to keep its lights on. Its chief is locked in a power struggle right now with Indigenous Services Canada and Hydro-Québec. We'll have more on that story in my full local newscast in half an hour.
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4: This is World Report. Good morning, I'm John Northcott. Entertainment giant Live Nation is vowing to fight for its survival following a landmark court ruling. Last month, a U.S. federal jury found that the company and its subsidiary Ticketmaster operated an illegal

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1: Wait, look out!
2: Breaker from behind! Broad Breaker ambushing Rollins from behind and out beating the hell out of the former leader of the division.
1: And Rollins doesn't have a friend in the world right now.
0: But it's not all pile drives and leg locks. We'll speak with a university professor who's teaching a course about storytelling through pro wrestling. But first, Alberta's separatists want a referendum. Will it happen this fall? That conversation in a moment. Right now in the city, we've got cloudy skies. 5 degrees are high today with mainly cloudy skies, maybe some sunshine at times, 12 degrees. And then tonight we're down to 3. A beautiful day for your Saturday on the Tulip Festival, a mix of sun and cloud at 19 degrees. Sunday, cloudy and 14 degrees. And David Giroux joins us now with a look at news headlines. Good morning.
3: Good morning. Police in Brockville say a 17-year-old is in custody for 3 counts of first-degree murder after they found 3 people dead in a home late yesterday morning. Police say the accused and the victims are known to one another and that this was not a random incident. Sonia Koenig will have the details for us at the bottom of the clock. And it's a big day for Ottawa Charge fans. The team will be suiting up tonight for Game 3 against the Boston Fleet on home ice. Their playoff series is currently tied 1-1. Emma Weller will have a preview in my full newscast at 6:30.
0: Okay, thanks very much for that. And we've got Doug this morning on this beautiful Friday morning.
4: Mm-hmm. Is it beautiful?
0: Well, it's Friday morning.
4: That's right.
0: Shall I say it again?
4: Sure.
0: Friday morning.
4: There you go.
0: Mm-hmm.
4: And you're certain of this information?
0: I woke up and I said, it's Friday morning.
4: Yeah.
0: Yes.
4: Did you get two types of attribution, two references?
0: Yeah,
4: you
0: know, I did. Yeah, absolutely. Right. It's. I checked the calendar. I checked my phone. Friday morning.
4: There you go.
0: Doug, how's it looking out there?
4: It's pretty great. It's quiet. You know, typically on Friday mornings, a little bit slower to start. So we're going to see that for probably an hour or so before anything happens, unless people cause it to happen. Looks like a lot of paving and stuff going on the westbound 417 around IKEA, as you're approaching Pinecrest, that area. They were clearing it all up, an hour or so ago, so it shouldn't be an issue for anybody heading through there now. I'm not seeing any, no tie-ups, no slowdowns, no collisions whatsoever. But if you see something I should know about, you can either call me about it or text me about it, 613-288-6900. I'm back with more in about 15 minutes.
0: Okay, Doug, thanks very much for that. It is 13 minutes now past 6 o'clock. Alberta separatists are making headlines this week. A grassroots group says it's collected 300,000 signatures of Albertans who want a referendum on leaving Canada. And then shortly after that, another separatist group released online the personal information of millions of Alberta voters. So for more on all of this, we've reached Lori Williams. She's a political scientist at Mount Royal University in Calgary. Good morning.
5: Good morning, Rebecca.
0: Let's start with the petition on the referendum and why these signatures are so significant.
5: Well, the first thing that I think is significant is the number of signatures, well, all of the changes that the Alberta government made to make it easier for this petition to succeed as compared with other petitions prior to that. They lowered the number of signatures by half that were required to qualify to put this on the ballot. They extended the time period within which they could get it to 120 days from 90 days. They removed the requirement that the question be constitutional. They removed the power of the chief electoral officer to ask the courts whether the question is constitutional. And by the way, a court has ruled already that the first version of the question was not constitutional, mm-hmm. and the new one is slightly changed. Removed the restriction on asking a similar question within 5 years. Removed the requirement that 2/3 of the constituencies in the province be represented, and they have avoided action on the other petition that's come forward that's gotten actually over 450,000 signatures, over 400,000 of which have been verified.
0: Right. I was going to say, because this latest petition, those signatures, they all need to be verified, and that's going to take time, right?
5: Well, it will, and that assumes that they start the verification process, and it's been suspended for the moment because there is a challenge before the courts that is issued an injunction or a court order preventing the counting of the signatures until such time as a ruling can be made on this latest challenge.
0: And remind us what that challenge is about.
5: That's coming from First Nations. They're 3 First Nations that signed treaties with Canada in the late

0: the 1800s. Alberta didn't become a province until 1905. So the treaties that those First Nations have are with the federal government. And some of your listeners may recall that in the 1995 Quebec referendum, the Northern Inuit and Cree had referendums of their own saying they wanted to stay within Canada, essentially arguing that if Canada is divisible, then so is Quebec, and they wanted to stay within Canada. It's a version of that, saying that their arrangement is with Canada and that Alberta cannot put a question that would affect their treaty rights because they are constitutionally guaranteed.
1: And give us some context here. What do we know about how widely supported separating from Alberta is in Alberta?
0: Well, it hovers in the mid to high 20s up until this point fairly consistently. The committed separatists are about 8 to 10%, and the strategic separatists, as we sometimes call them, number a little bit higher than that, putting the total at about 25 to 29%.
1: What's a strategic separatist?
0: That's somebody who basically wants to send a message to Ottawa, who doesn't necessarily want to separate if we can get a better deal with Canada. You know, someone who's just sort of flirting with it as a strategy rather than as a committed position. Though there's some who absolutely want to leave no matter what. But there are some that are open to a different arrangement. Mm-hmm. The problem for Danielle Smith is that the percentage within her party is much higher. It's between 54% and 57% of UCP voters.
1: And so what is your sense that a fall referendum goes ahead?
0: Well, we don't know what's going to happen with this court decision, but we do know that the Alberta Prosperity Project, or the State Free Alberta folks, are saying that if the petition either doesn't have enough verified signatures or this court order prevents them from being counted and verified, that the premier can simply put it on the ballot for the October 19th referendum. She's got 9 questions there already and has the authority to add 1 more question, and they're saying that they're going to put pressure on her to do that. And again, because of their organization and their numbers within her base, and encouragement that more people who support separatism join the party to put more pressure on her, they're basically saying that they're going to insist that she put it in the ballot.
1: I want to talk about the other story that's sort of happening in the background as well. It was a big story this week about how there was a massive release of voter data that I understand was released by another separatist group. How did it get its hands on that data, and why is it so concerning?
0: Well, this is a list of electors, people eligible to vote in Alberta, and it contains more information than voter lists in other provinces, including home addresses, and the home addresses of, among other people, 2 former premiers, and the group in question, the Centurion Project, actually developed an app where they demonstrated online how people could find somebody's home address using Rachel Notley, former Premier Rachel Notley, and former Premier Jason Kenney as examples. Put that together with the fact that some of the folks associated with the separatist cause have made fairly violent threats online, and just the privacy concerns of all kinds of Albertans, victims of domestic violence, judges, prosecutors, defense lawyers, police, anybody who is commenting publicly on separatism in Alberta, those folks now know that their home addresses are available to anyone who had access to this app.
1: Right. And so they, who, like, does anyone have access? How did they get their hands on it and publish it then?
0: I didn't answer that part of your question. The Republican Party of Alberta did have legal access to the list. And because the list has identifying factors, features rather that are embedded in each list, they've been able to trace the source of this list to the Republican Party of Alberta. And they somehow connected that to the Centurion Project, and that's being investigated exactly how that happened.
1: You have only about 20 seconds left, but what are you watching for in the next weeks and months on this?
0: Well, we're watching for how this is going to be effectively investigated and responded to. There's a call that I've joined to hold a public inquiry into this to figure out what happened and try to restore faith in the voting system and protection to those whose private information may have been compromised, and potentially foreign actors. making use of this information.
1: Okay. Lori Williams, I appreciate your time this morning. Thank you for this.
0: Oh, thank you, Rebecca.
1: Lori Williams is a political scientist at Mount Royal University.

0: It is 6:21. This is Ottawa Morning. The nomination period for Ontario's October municipal elections, they're now open. Thousands of would-be mayors and councillors have or will be submitting their candidacies over the coming months. But running for municipal office, it does come at a price. According to the Association of Municipalities of Ontario, elected officials are increasingly reporting experiences of harassment and incivility, particularly against women and other marginalized groups. Natalie Labey is a city councillor in Sudbury. Good morning.
1: Good morning, Rebecca.
0: Natalie, tell me about your experience as an elected official. How challenging has it been?
1: You know, it's as much as there's a lot of wonderful, great things about it, of course, there's underlying harassment and different types of vitriol and attacks that we're experiencing that are making it a little bit unpleasant.
0: Has it gotten worse? Because you've been in the position since 2010.
1: Yeah, absolutely. I was first elected in 2010 in Manitowoc, a little small town up near Thunder Bay. And back then in 2010, Facebook and social media was used to, brag about what you were making for dinner. It really has morphed into something that is far different from that. So fast forward to, 2022, just after the pandemic, where people were just, so polarized between and divided between, because of the vaccinations and how the government was handling everything, it just really created a lot of dissension and divide between people in their personal and professional relationships. And it just really got out of hand. And I think that that's part and parcel about where we're at right now.
0: And what does that look like day to day for you? Like, what kinds of threats or harassment are you seeing?
1: You know, back 2 years ago, it's almost 2 years this month, the police actually charged someone for criminal harassment against me after I was first elected to office, even with warnings from the outgoing councillor about certain people. I really didn't think it was going to be as prevalent as it was. It started off with emails up to over 600 within a very short time, and ended up with that person coming to my home, knowing that I wasn't here, like not a direct threat to me, but it was the catalyst of what could happen next if I don't stop it. So, I had people working on my house, and he went to tell them how useless I am and a barrage of other things. And I called the police. I said, enough's enough. I've had been body shamed. I've had memes created of me about my weight. I had a Facebook group dedicated to harass me and spread libelous information to damage my reputation. And it's gone beyond just my role as a city councillor. There's been a handful or so of people that have tried to infiltrate and influence negatively on my full-time career as well. So it's really, that's just the tip of the iceberg.
0: And what about between your fellow councillors? Is the decorum there? Does it seem as though everyone there is getting along at least?
1: We're fortunate here in Greater Sudbury that it is. Like, we're rowing in the right direction, but it didn't start that way. And I think that the previous two terms of council under a different mayor created a space with some different personalities that weren't reelected in 2022 to create that level of hostility and divide it and disruption. So fortunately with our mayor, Paul Lefebvre, he's an excellent leader. He's a wonderful ambassador for our city. He's very fair. And over time, he has set the tone for how we are going to conduct ourselves as council within our council chambers and even outside of council chambers as a team trying to advance our city. So we're very fortunate as where, a quick Google search will tell you that is not the case in a lot of other council chambers and those situations.
0: I mean, that's good news for you there in Sudbury. But given all of what you've told me about social media and the shaming and the threats and all of that, why are you running again?
1: Well, someone's got to do the job, Rebecca. It might as well be someone that cares and is willing to make that personal sacrifice and commit to their community. And, service leadership is just a part of who I am. I've got a lot of people looking up to me, young women and even men. Like, I've got a lot of allies. So as much as there's all of this dissension and hate and harassment happening on the sidelines, it's just noise. And social media is not real life. Like, when I'm out and about in the community,

I'm surrounding myself with people who are positive and they're on the right track and they're supportive of things and they're recognizing, they're informing themselves on all the good things that our city's doing. And I want to continue being part of that. So my work is not done. And when I realize

0: will be a deterrent for some people to run at all or want that job. So how, and we know we often, you know, there are acclamations, sometimes people aren't running and therefore there aren't enough people putting their names in the ring. I mean, how do you convince people that it's still worth it?
1: You know, I think I've put myself out there as a person who is very accessible and wants to be helpful. And I've had some people come to me, men and women, who have reached out and said, you know, I'd like to meet with you and sit down and find out exactly what the job is. Because I think people in general don't really understand the job of a counselor and what our role actually is. And that comes from a lot of misinformation. So I've sat down with a lot of them that were saying they wanted to step up. And this started almost 2 years ago where people were gearing themselves up to try and to get the courage to run and put their name on a ballot. And I want to encourage people, especially here in Sudbury, we've got something really positive going on. I'm not sure if we had a different person in leadership or if there was, you know, different personalities. We definitely have at least 4 spots open. So it's causing a little bit of, you know, uncertainty amongst the rest of us about what that cohort and what that complement of people is going to look like. Are people going to be electing disruptors? Are we going to see people that are putting their name on just to disrupt the good work that we're doing? There's a lot of things that are at play right now, but I'm trying to be a positive influence.
0: Is there anything, and I know there is some legislation before the Ford government right now about sort of addressing behavior that is problematic for those in positions of counselors and that sort of thing. So is that legislation, is it worthwhile? Will it work, do you think?
1: You know, we've been probing the provincial government for many years about having some kind of accountability. And fortunately, there is going to be an advancement with the Municipal Accountability Act. So with Bill 9 and Bill 241, but I really feel it's missing the mark because the threshold is far too high, where to remove someone who is a toxic space and really going outside of their code of conduct as a counselor, the only way to remove them from office is to have a unanimous vote of consensus of council to do that. And I really think that bar is too high. So it's very flawed. At the federal level, and again, the municipal one is just on the conduct of how we interact as councillors within our elected spaces. That doesn't address the vitriol and the hate and the threats that go on with the public domain. So at the federal level, we've got the Online Harms Act, which hopefully gets enacted soon. You know, locally in Ontario, we have the Elect Respect Pledge that was spearheaded by the Halton region and Burlington Mayor Marianne Reed Ward. And it's creating a lot of dialogue online where it's not just about how we interact as politicians, but how we're interacting as everyday people online and how we're pledging to call it out and speak up about it and have the courage, because there was a time when we were engaging respectfully and it's really gone away.
0: Okay. Natalie Labby, thank you very much for the conversation this morning. I appreciate it.
1: Thanks, Rebecca.
0: Natalie Labby is the councillor of Ward 7 in Sudbury. Candidates here in Ottawa still have plenty of time to register for the municipal election. The nomination period runs until August 21st. And as we heard earlier this week, the parallel youth municipal election run by the City Youth Council is on now as well. It's at 29 minutes now past 6 o'clock, and Doug is back.
2: Well, you know, it's not too bad out there, although briefly busy on the eastbound 417 between Parkdale and Bronson, which is kind of unusual. Normally, we don't see this until later on a Friday morning. That's right. It's Friday morning. Rebecca was telling me.
0: Indeed.
2: Yes. The westbound 174 is busy out in Cumberland, though, near the ferry crossing. That is fairly typical there, but no problems coming in from and through Orleans. Over in Gatineau, the westbound 50 wide open. Same thing with the southbound 5. All the bridges between Ottawa and Gatineau seem quite good. But yeah, a bit of a concern there. Eastbound 417 just after Parkdale. Don't forget there's lane reductions on Kent as well if you're heading downtown this morning. I'm back with more right after David's newscast.
0: Okay, Doug, thanks very much for that. 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
3: This is CBC News. Good morning. It's mostly cloudy and 5 degrees. I'm David Giroux, and here's the latest from the CBC Ottawa Newsroom. Brockville police say a 17-year-old is in custody for 3 counts of first-degree murder. In a social media post, police say they were called to a home in the city yesterday where they found 3 people dead inside. Sonia Koenig reports.
4: Police say they responded to a 911 call shortly before noon on Thursday. The caller reporting the deaths of three people in a home on Cartier Court. Police arrived to find three people deceased and, based on evidence at the scene, considered the deaths suspicious. Afterwards, police were directed to an address on the city's outskirts, where they found the 17-year-old youth and took them into custody for three counts of

0: first-degree murder. Police say the accused and the victims are known to one another and that this was not a random incident. In the social media post, police called the investigation sensitive and complex, saying they recognize the profound impact this incident has on the families, loved ones, and the community. They're asking for the public's patience as investigators continue their work and encouraged empathy for those most directly impacted. The youth is not being named because their identity is protected under the Youth Criminal Justice Act. The accused is scheduled to appear in court for a bail hearing later today. Sonia Koenig, CBC News, Ottawa.
1: Two Ontarians are self-isolating after disembarking the Dutch cruise ship linked to the recent hantavirus outbreak. The two individuals got off the ship on April 24th on the remote South Atlantic island of St. Helena. Ontario's Health Minister Sylvia Jones says they've been isolating since they returned home.
2: Public Health Unit is very much in charge of the monitoring piece of it. More information as we can release the information that they have. At this point, it is believed that they are not in any way a risk of transmission, but it is fluid.
1: Another Canadian from Quebec is also isolating. That person was not on the cruise ship, but flew home on the same flight as the two from Ontario. According to the World Health Organization, there have been 8 confirmed cases of the rodent-borne hantavirus, including 3 deaths. Infectious disease specialists say there's a low risk of local human transmission. 4 other Canadians are still on that ship. Ontario has over 90,000 fewer post-secondary international students than 2 years ago. That's a 30% drop. That's according to preliminary estimates in a recent report by Statistics Canada. That decrease comes after the federal government capped the number of international students in 2024. The loss of enrollment and tuition revenue led to program cuts and layoffs in schools across the province. The number of international students ended up being fewer than the federal government initially estimated. Amir Mogadam is an international student at the University of Toronto, where he leads the Graduate Students Union.
3: These cuts, although they were necessary, they are not the result of the international students themselves. It's a result of decades of underfunding in post-secondary education and in housing in Canada. And international students were used as a revenue stream, and when the politics reversed, they were used as a scapegoat.
1: In February, the provincial government announced $6.4 billion in new funding for post-secondary education built on previous investments to stabilize the sector, but those in it say that's far from enough. Gas prices continue to rise as global conflict disrupts markets, and here in Ottawa, businesses are trying to find ways to work around the higher costs. David Fraser reports.
4: Liam Mackey works for a family-run landscaping company, a few trucks, and a crew of 6 employees, one of many small businesses trying to manage yo-yoing gas prices.
5: The cost kind of trickles down, right? So it gets put into customers' budgets. Like when we're quoting on jobs, you can't get there for free, right? So it's affecting not only us, it's affecting the customers and everyone around us.
4: In the Glebe, Lena Hernandez sits in the pause bus.
6: This is Ginger.
4: A gas-guzzling minibus designed to take dogs to and from activities. The business is new, and she intended on bringing her services to suburban areas of the city, but gas prices stopped her.
6: Even if I wanted to put gas for $50, it wouldn't make sense for me to have a drive for 30 minutes and pick up dogs. So then I have to started saying no to people, so that means losing business as well.
4: With no end to the high prices expected, consumers should prepare to pay big at the pumps throughout the summer months. David Fraser, CBC News, Ottawa.
1: It's a big day for Ottawa Charge fans. The team will be suiting up tonight for Game 3 against the Boston Fleet on home ice. Their playoff series is currently tied 1-1. Emma Weller tells us what we need to know ahead of that game.
7: It was the final skate to finesse their game before hitting the big stage tonight for Game 3. The Ottawa Charge hoping their fans can give them an edge against the Boston Fleet. Rania Savolainen is a Charge defender.
8: I usually call them 7th players, so you never get tired when you hear them cheering on you. So I'm super pumped to play against Boston and have the fans on our side now.
7: The game gets underway at 7 o'clock, but 3 hours before puck drop, the main entrance at the Canadian Tire Centre will turn into the Charge fan zone. There will be discounted food and beer, a live DJ, face painting. When it comes to getting to the games, OC Transpo will be running its 400 series of buses to the arena. Also,

0: Few restaurants like Craft Beer Market will be running their own buses. They'll also be showing the game on their TVs. Jordan Cruz is the general manager.
1: We'll have a full house. We are the watch party. To be completely honest, like it's amazing what the community's done and how they've gotten behind them here, especially in the Glebe.
0: The Charge say tickets are still available for both home games. The Charge Fan Zone and the buses will also be in effect for Sunday's Game 4. Emma Weller, CBC News, Ottawa.
2: And that's your CBC News. Now here's Doug with a look at traffic.
3: Thank you, David. Well, just sort of briefly busy on the 174 westbound out in Cumberland there in that single lane stretch of the 174. No problems at all coming in from and through Orleans. The 417, very efficient eastbound, westbound. There was a bit of a slowdown there east of Parkdale earlier. Whatever caused that is no longer there, so no issues that I can see on the 417. The bridges between Ottawa and Gatineau also seem very efficient. No problems at the highways in Gatineau. The 50, the 5, it all looks quite good. Typical for a Friday morning, at least at this time. I'll keep an eye on things and be back with more in 20 minutes.
4: Because it's Friday morning, right?
3: That's right, still.
4: Excellent news. Okay, mm-hmm. 5 degrees right now in the city, mostly cloudy. Our high today is 12 with a chance of showers, a very small chance. In fact, we may even see the sun at points today. Partly cloudy tonight, down to 3 degrees. Saturday looks beautiful. A mix of sun and cloud and a high of 19 degrees. And Crystal Lee Ramlakan is here now with the Business Report. Good morning.
5: Hi, good morning, Rebecca.
4: Okay, so we're getting the latest look at Canada's job market this morning. What are we expecting?
5: Well, economists expect the economy added 15,000 jobs in April and for the unemployment rate to remain unchanged at 6.7%. And, you know, employers added 14,000 jobs the month before in March as the unemployment rate held steady as well. So the jobs report comes as Canadian businesses contend with high oil prices, driven, of course, by the war in the Middle East, which has sent gas prices soaring. So the report also follows the Bank of Canada's decision last week to hold its key interest rate at 2.25%. And the central bank says it is closely monitoring the impact of the war and how the economy continues to respond to U.S. tariffs and trade policy uncertainty.
4: Mm-hmm. Okay, let's stay with trade because there's been another development in President Donald Trump's tariffs. Tell us about that.
5: Yes. So a federal court has ruled against Trump's new global tariffs. A three-panel judge of the Court of International Trade found the 10% global tariffs were illegal after small businesses sued. So the court ruled yesterday that Trump overstepped the tariff power that Congress had allowed the president under the law. Now, this is a decision about the temporary worldwide tariffs that Trump imposed after the Supreme Court in February struck down even broader tariffs that the president had imposed last year on almost every country on earth. Meanwhile, Finance Canada is facing a large backlog of requests for tariff relief. So the federal government granted more than 200 requests for relief from having to pay counter tariffs on imports from the U.S., but it still faces more than 800 requests awaiting decision. So documents say the government approved tariff remissions with a total estimated trade value of $5.6 billion, the bulk of which were for steel products, and 150 requests were denied. So Canada put counter tariffs in place March of last year in response to Trump's trade war, but removed many of them last fall as officials sought to try to de-escalate. But counter tariffs on steel, aluminum, and autos remain in effect.
4: Mm-hmm. Okay, we're going to switch gears here because this is a vegetarian story, which I'm excited about. A Canadian company is bringing back more vegetarian options.
5: Yes, that's right. So plant-based meat alternative brand Eve's Veggie Cuisine is making a comeback. Maple Leaf Foods says it's reviving 5 of its products, including Veggie Deli Sliced products and Veggie Ground Round. So the company says the relaunch reflects its confidence in the plant-based category. So the launch date has not yet been set, but products are expected in stores by this summer. Now, Maple Leaf did not respond to a question about when this sale happened, but documents show Eve's trademarks were transferred to Maple Leaf in December and January, and that Maple Leaf filed for more in February. So Eve's was previously owned by another company and shut down last September after a 40-year run as demand for meat substitutes slowed. So experts say Maple Leaf is hoping to capture the nostalgia of this well-known brand, but they say it will be interesting to see how Yves fares in a market where consumers are increasingly

0: increasingly looking for more simple and natural ingredients and moving away from ultra-processed food. And a 2024 report shows sales of meat alternatives peaked in the U.S. at least in 2020 and have since declined. And no matter what you eat, food is getting more expensive, though. Maple Leaf has also tacked on a temporary fuel surcharge to cope with higher transportation costs as fuel prices have jumped, as the conflict in the Middle East remains volatile.
1: Mm-hmm. Okay, Crystal Lee, thank you very much.
0: Thanks, Rebecca.
1: That was Crystal Lee Ramlakhan with the business news.

0: It's 6:42 and you're listening to Ottawa Morning here on CBC Radio 1. Professional wrestling returns to Ottawa this summer with the WWE's Monday Night Raw taking over the Canadian Tire Centre on August 24th.
1: Jacob has it in. Good job, Pierce. Get in there.
2: Yeah, Pierce trying to separate these two. Not able to. Fatu's got it locked in.
1: The tribal chief is fading.
2: Reigns gasping for air. And now Fatu just put Reigns to the table.
0: Okay, call it what you will, a violent ballet, sports entertainment, two guys pretending to beat each other up. For a lot of people, professional wrestling might seem pretty ridiculous, but Daniel Tisdale, he actually sees a lot more in it. Characters, narratives, storylines, much like a piece of literature. Daniel is an English professor at the University of Toronto's Scarborough campus, and he is now teaching a course on the art of pro wrestling. Good morning.
3: Good morning. Thank you for having me.
0: Like a piece of literature, really?
3: Yes. I mean, I think the first thing to kind of understand is sort of what is pro wrestling storytelling, you know, what attracts people to it. And I would say, first, you know, we have these big soapy stories, you know, you won my belt, you betrayed me, you know, you burned down my childhood home. But these stories are also, you know, they're very mythic, they're very epic. You know, they're stories of good versus evil, of right versus wrong, of seeking to, you know, the just seeking to overcome injustice. And there's also, of course, this idea in pro wrestling of kayfabe, right? That what you are watching is a real fight. This isn't fake. This is a real fight, you know, this gets the audience invested in it. So kind of in that context, in our classroom, we look at all these levels of storytelling that these pro wrestling artists use, from the gimmick, right? As soon as a wrestler steps out from the curtain, we need to know, is this the baby face, the good guy, you know, or is this the heel, the bad guy? And then the match itself, of course, tells a story across episodes, you know, of a TV show like Raw. These stories develop, and they might develop over 3 weeks or 3 years. And then a part of the pro wrestling storytelling that really attracted my students is the way that pro wrestling looks at the stories that we tell ourselves as a culture. You know, stories about masculinity, stories about, you know, what it is to be a woman, you know, in these sort of battles for power.
0: Does it have any message beyond toxic masculinity, or are there things?
3: Yes, and absolutely, and that, you know, and that's what that's what sort of brought me back to pro wrestling. You know what I mean? Like, I hadn't been a fan myself since you know, the early 90s, you know, for these kind of reasons that you're getting at. And then, you know, what sort of changed it for me is, you know, another great promotion that's out there along with WWE is All Elite Wrestling, AEW. And I heard about that at the start of the pandemic, and I saw they had a trans woman champion, and I thought, whoa, what? You know, as you're saying, I'm not used to thinking pro wrestling in that way. And so that's kind of what opened the door for me. And so, yeah, the students, that was really what they sort of dug into. You know, some of the students say who wrote for their final projects about, you know, the changing sort of roles for women wrestlers, you know, or the opportunities that they're seeing there for queer wrestlers now, or obviously, you know, Black pro wrestlers being able to tell different stories, you know, beyond, you know, some of the stereotypes that they would have been put in the past.
0: I am curious. So you're teaching this at the University of Toronto. Was it tough to make that pitch to the administration that I'm going to do this course. Is that okay?
3: I mean, luckily, you know, my department was really, really behind it. You know, one of the kind of little extra bits of sort of credibility that I brought to it is that in 2022, I started training to be a professional wrestler, and I'm still doing that now. As my coach says, I'm a pro wrestler in the making, but I'm, you know, kind of wrestling in the shows. So I think having that kind of like hands-on practical experience,
0: you know, really helps. Sorry, you get in,

0: you get in the ring yourself.
1: Yes, yes. Like I get in as A+, Prof Tiz. And, you know, my character is that sort of fish out of water, obviously.
0: Wow. Yeah.
1: And have a lot of fun with it. And we did, you know, part of this class too was giving students that hands-on experience. We went, you know, in Toronto to a Super Kick Studios show. The students came down to Super Kick Studios and they got in the ring and they learned some moves. I let them clothesline me. You know, that was one of the selling points. They get to beat up their professor. And then we actually brought the ring to campus and we did this combination live pro wrestling show and student research showcase. So the students made research posters and then a few of them actually stepped into the ring, shared their poems, shared their essays. Some of them made their own pro wrestling characters. So they delivered promos in character. It was great.
0: I feel like this is a kind of sir to love show, you know, where you're trying to trick your students into loving literature through, is there some of that going on here?
1: You know, what it is actually, and this wasn't my goal, but I've taught this class twice. One thing it did do is it showed them that all these skills that they learn as humanities students, these skills of reading, of paying attention, of critical thinking, of collaborative work, that it's not just connected to poetry, right? It's not just connected to novels, that these skills you have can apply to pro wrestling. And then what they take that next step. Oh, wait, I can use these and all these skills in all these different ways in the world. So it was almost going the other way. Instead of getting them to turn back to literature, it's almost getting to say, oh, I have a lot to offer the world with this skill set. It's not just limited, you know, to literature, that I can take on other parts of culture, you know, of politics, of community, et cetera. Yeah, so that was a nice, you know, that's nice to have that learning experience, you know, as a teacher.
0: And so ultimately, what do you hope your students learn from wrestling? I know you say there are so many lessons, but is there one that cuts through the rest, do you think?
1: I mean, I would say that, you know, along with this idea of being sort of empowered, you know, with their own education, it's just sort of like, know that every art form, you know, kind of is neutral, you know, that pro wrestling, despite it's obviously, you know, the bad parts of its history, I don't want to diminish or dismiss those at all, but in every art form, there is an opportunity for any voice to come in, you know what I mean? And to sort of claim it and be creative within it, to not let, you know, as you said earlier, the toxic masculinity rule that we can have. And as we're seeing in pro wrestling, you know, everywhere, we're seeing all these diverse voices coming in now and using this beautiful art form to express themselves and to tell their story.
0: Beautiful art form.
1: Oh, absolutely. Absolutely. The, you know, just the athleticism of it, you know, the way that the simulated fight can become real, you know, the way you can become invested in it. And even though, you know what I mean? And that's a part of it that makes it so beautiful for me. Even though here I am, you know, wrestling, studying it, teaching it, you know, as a professor. And I still, as they say in pro wrestling parlance, I still get worked. You know what I mean? I still get lost in the moment and I'm screaming at the TV or I'm screaming at the wrestlers in the show. And I would say too, for people out there listening, you know, check out Raw. You're in Ottawa. C4 Wrestling is one of the best promotions, you know, in Ontario and Canada. Check it out. And as a viewer, as an audience member, you're involved in the match. You know, the wrestlers are listening to you. The wrestlers are listening to your reaction. So it's very different than any other sort of cultural experience that we have, right?
0: And so when do you get rid of being a professor and do this full time? You sound so passionate about it.
1: You know what? You've inspired me right now. I'm going to make my announcement. I'm retiring. No, I'm joking. UFC. I'm not retiring.
0: But are you coming to Ottawa to watch WWE? Is that like a research trip?
1: Oh, hey, geez, you know what? You might be onto something here. I'll have to talk to the dean and see if I can get some funds for that.
0: Okay. Daniel, thank you so much for that. This was fun.
1: Thank you so much.
0: Daniel Tisdale is an English professor at U of T's campus in Scarborough. He teaches a fourth-year literature course called The Art of Professional Wrestling. Tennyson King is an indie folk singer-songwriter with roots in Hong Kong and in Canada. And he says this next song is about, quote, embracing all the aspects of life's journey, good and bad. So here's Tennyson King with It Ain't Easy. It ain't.

0: That was Tennyson King with It Ain't Easy. And it is 6:54. You're listening to Ottawa Morning here on CBC. And John Hancock is here now with sports. Good morning.
1: Hi.
0: Okay, you're starting with another close win for the Montreal Victoire in the PWHL playoffs.
1: Yeah, Maggie Flaherty and Haley Scamura scored goals 24 seconds apart early in the second. Montreal erasing a 1-0 deficit for a 2-1 win over Minnesota and a 2-1 lead in the series. Now, here's Maggie Flaherty. She took what could have been a costly penalty for delay of game, giving the Frost a two-player advantage in the final minute. Flaherty on that.
2: I mean, you never want to toss it over the glass or take a penalty and put your team on 6-on-4, but, I mean, our kill has been very strong this series and the whole season, so I had faith in my teammates that they could finish out those last 18, 19 seconds, and they did, and it was a little nerve-wracking, but I had all the faith in the world.
1: So Montreal leads the best-of-five semi 2-1, game 4 tonight in Minnesota. Ottawa Charge and Boston Fleet meet in game 3 of the other semi tonight in Ottawa at the Canadian Tire Center. I'm sure that place will be packed. Carla McLeod, Ottawa head coach.
3: We embrace it. We've got an unbelievable fan base. We're excited to be back in front of them. Obviously on the big stage here, big venue, it's going to be exceptional. So no, you don't turn an eye to that stuff. You get excited about it and let it feel you.
1: Mm-hmm. Ottawa and Boston tied at a game each.
0: Mm-hmm. And the Stanley Cup playoffs, of course, are also underway.
1: Oh, yeah, that's right. I nearly forgot. Carolina moved closer to the Eastern Conference Final. They haven't lost in the playoffs yet. Beat Philadelphia 4-1 to go up 3-0. They can wrap it up on Philadelphia ice Saturday. Buffalo will host Montreal tonight in game 2. Sabres won the opener. Defenseman Noah Dobson of the Canadiens says whenever they lose, they learn from that and get better the next game.
4: I just feel like all year we've done a good job of whether winning or losing, evaluating

0: playing the game of what we did well and what we need to do better and we didn't do well, and feel like the group responds well to the message and applies it to the next game and gives us a chance to bounce back and have success. Just focus on that and try and get one.
1: Also tonight, Vegas at Anaheim, series tied at 1. OHL final continues tonight. Kitchener Rangers home to Barrie. The Rangers are up 1-0. Centennial Cup Junior A Hockey Championship underway in Summerside, PEI. And the Canmore Eagles won their game 3-2 in overtime over Rockland. And more games coming up today.
2: Okay, and Canada still unbeaten at the World Junior Mixed Curling Championship. That's happening in Edmonton.
1: Yeah, Ilderton's Brooklyn Ideson and Owen Henry beat Finland and New Zealand to go to 5-0. They have one round-robin game to go against Slovenia today. They're leading their group, Group D. The quarterfinals go tonight. The semis and the final take place on Saturday.
2: Okay, and you've got some basketball updates, too.
1: Yeah, Detroit Pistons up 2-0 after beating Cleveland 107-97, and defending NBA champion Oklahoma City beat the Lakers 125-107 for a 2-0 lead. Two more games on the playoff schedule tonight. The WNBA's regular season begins tonight with the expansion Toronto Tempo hosting Washington Mystics 7:30 Eastern at the Coca-Cola Center in Toronto. Sandy Brondello is the Tempo coach.
3: They're understanding who they are and who their teammates are, and building the necessary chemistry that you can look like, you know, competitive team from the start. Now, will it look beautiful all the time? No. I can assure you of that. It's going to be like, oh, that was pretty ugly. Still building. But yeah, I think we've made a lot of great steps. Now it's about the little things.
1: Toronto's one of two expansion teams joining the league in its 30th season, coming in alongside Portland Fire. Ottawa Blackjacks of the Canadian Elite Basketball League re-signed franchise record holder Javonte Smart for the upcoming season. Smart returns to Ottawa after a breakout CEBL season with Ottawa. He averaged 26 points and made history on the final day of July last year when he scored a franchise record 44 points in a win against Niagara. Blackjacks will open their regular season on Tuesday at the arena at TD Place against Calgary Surge, and the Ottawa Titans open the Frontier League regular baseball season tonight at Ottawa Stadium against Quebec Capitale, the four-time defending champs. The game is sold out, 10,278. It's the first sellout at Ottawa Stadium since 2002. And not to be forgotten, the Ottawa Redblacks open their full training camp this weekend, starting Sunday at TD Place after hosting last year's camp at Queens. Rookie camp is on right now. The regular season starts June the 4th, so we have a lot of Ottawa continuity tonight and all weekend.
2: Amazing. Okay, John, thanks for this.
1: You bet. Have a good weekend.
2: You too. That's John Hancock with sports, and Doug is back.
4: Well, there was an earlier collision on the southbound Maisonneuve as you're approaching Boulevard des Elmetières over in Gatineau. It's not holding up any traffic, though, but still something to behold. Very quiet on the 417. I'm back in 10 minutes.
2: Okay, David Giroux is back as well with an update.
5: Brockville police say a 17-year-old is in custody for three counts of first-degree murder. Police say they were called to a home shortly before noon yesterday, where they found three people dead inside. Police later found the youth at an address on the city's outskirts and made an arrest. Police say the accused and the victims are known to one another. I'll have a full local newscast in half an hour. World Report is next.
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10: Good morning. I'm John Northcott. British Prime Minister Keir Starmer is taking responsibility for his Labour Party's dismal performance in local elections. Labour suffering severe losses across the country as Nigel Farage's Reform UK party makes massive gains. Starmer says he isn't going to sugarcoat the outcome, but he insists he will stay on to prevent further instability.
11: They are tough results, I accept that. They reflect voters who don't feel that their lives have changed enough or quickly enough. We were elected to deal with that, and I'm not going to walk away from that responsibility and plunge the country into chaos.
10: Much of Reform UK's success is coming at the expense of

0: Good morning. I'm Rebecca Zandbergen. You're listening to Ottawa Morning. It is Friday, May 8th. The lockdown continues on a cruise ship infected with hantavirus, but experts say we are not on the verge of another pandemic.
1: This is not SARS-CoV-2. This is not the start of a COVID pandemic. This is an outbreak that we see on a ship.
0: We'll hear more from the World Health Organization this hour. And the Ottawa Charge pulled off a big win in game two.
2: Katarova, one time scores! Mrazova redirects it in. It's 2-0 Charge.
0: But can they get it done tonight? Two pumped up Charge fans are standing by ahead of game three of the playoffs. But first, the extraordinary story of a Second World War veteran in his own words.
3: I can't understand why I never got

0: wounded, and others do. You're walking together, the guy gets it behind you or in front of you.
1: Roland Lalonde helped liberate Holland. 81 years later, he shares his memories. And right now in the city of Ottawa, we're looking at cloudy skies still, 5 degrees, 12 degrees is our high today. Kind of an overcast day, maybe some sunshine here and there. And then tonight we're down to 3 degrees, a mix of sun and cloud on Saturday, a beautiful day, 19 degrees. And Sunday for your Mother's Day, looks kind of overcast, maybe some showers and a high of 14 degrees. And David Giroux joins us now with a look at news headlines. Good morning.
2: Good morning. Preliminary estimates from Statistics Canada show that Ontario is set to lose more than a third of its international student population following the federal government's student permit cap. The agency suggests that the government's student cap measures led to a sharp decline in new international students. We'll have more on that story for you at the bottom of the clock. And the Algonquins of Barrier Lake First Nation is locked in a power struggle with Indigenous Services Canada and Hydro-Quebec. That community is not connected to the provincial power grid, and it's set to lose the federal funding that's paying for its electricity. Jody Applewaith will have the details for us and my full newscast at 7:30.
1: Okay, David, thanks very much. Doug is back as well with a look at what's happening out on the roads.
3: Mm-hmm. Well, not a whole lot, really. It's getting a little bit busy at the intersection of Green Bank and Baseline because of the construction there, but otherwise not too bad. And there's also construction at Bin Billings Bridge, so Riverside Drive, a little bit slow northbound, but not terribly backed up. Nothing like it was yesterday at any point. The westbound 174, no issues coming in from or through Orleans. It's quiet out in Cumberland, even in that single lane stretch. No issues in Gatineau or on any of the bridges, so this is the Friday effect. There is, however, an earlier collision on westbound Heron, or westbound, westbound Walkley heading towards Heron and Heron Gate. But it's not holding up too much traffic there, just sort of west of St. Laurent. I'm back with more in 15 minutes.
1: Okay, Doug, thanks very much. The time now is 7:13. Well, the Tulip Festival gets underway today. The annual event celebrates Canada's role in liberating Holland during the Second World War. The tulips are a gift of gratitude from the Netherlands. 103-year-old Roland Lalonde was one of those Canadian soldiers who was in Holland in 1945. He was a member of the famous Van Duz Regiment. And he recently sat down with Hallie Cottenham at the Purley Health Center.
0: I am the last survivor of the Second World War that served in Italy and the liberation of Holland.
4: From the Van Duz?
0: From the Van Duz, yeah.
4: Do you still have memories of your time there in the spring?
0: I haven't lost too much, I can tell you that. We started in Apeldoorn. We crossed Apeldoorn, we crossed the Yggdrasil River, we were on the German side. We had to clear a wooden area. The forests there were not like our forest here. It was all little pulp trees, about 6-7 inches circumference.
4: Couldn't hide behind them?
0: No. And then we did what we had to do. It was not a walk in the park, like some people say.
4: What did you have to do?
0: Chase a German back to a pocket in Amersfoort. Took us 3 weeks or 4 weeks, but we got there.
4: Do you remember what your weapon was?
0: 303 rifle and a Bren gun, and it was nothing heavy because we're infantry. But that's all we had.
4: Do you remember the sound it made?
0: Pow. That's all. And the Bren gun was just like a machine gun. Just and we had 2-inch mortar and hand grenade.
4: I didn't ask you what the sound of the German guns made.
0: Well, they have what we used to call morning minis. Morning minis. That made a hell of a sound. Oh, God, geez. It was awful. It was awful. It was frightful.
4: Did you lose anybody?
0: Oh, yeah. But I'm not going to go into that.
4: But you weren't hurt.
0: I never, I was lucky. I've been lucky all my life.
4: Okay.
0: But the second or third day, we were getting the Germans to surrender. Platoons, regiments, they were defeated. They're just moving back into the pocket, like I said, in Amersfoort. And
4: how long had the Germans been occupying these villages?
0: 5 years, 5 years, 1939 or 40. They starved to death. There was no food for them. The German army took everything.

0: And there's a little joke that I was told by Mr. Vanden Bell. The pro-German would go into a store. They wanted to buy something that was not there. When they left, they started to sing, "Nix in the Winkel, all in the cabin. There's nothing in the store, everything's in the cellar." I still speak a little Dutch, but
1: do
0: not
1: you?
0: Much. Yeah, but not much.
1: But it must have been hard to see the people suffering.
0: What we liberated, they suffered. I can't explain to you the way that they lived under the Germans, but I can tell you, after we liberated them, we were like gods for them. Well, they went crazy, berserk. They were liberated. The people were singing, dancing, crying, you name it, they had it.
1: How did that feel?
0: Felt good. Felt good. All the trouble we had.
1: You said earlier that you didn't want to talk about the friends you lost. But I know that the Vandoos suffered losses, hundreds of people, over 1,000 injured.
0: I don't like to tell story because it comes back to me. I'd sooner forget that, put that in the back of my head and forget about it. And that's what I was told, and that's what we were told.
1: But yet you remember 80 years later.
0: Oh, yes. I remember them. You don't get too much attachment. You get friends, your buddies. You protect yourself and protect your neighbor or your friend soldier. But you don't form too much attachment because I'd be crying still today. I can't understand why I never got wounded and others do. You're walking together, the guy gets it behind you or in front of you, and I had a friend. The first day he was hit by a burst of machine gun in the hip. And I didn't see him until 1946, and I was waiting for the bus in Issue on those days of Vanier. And who was it but Jerry? He stopped his car and I said, he had a boot that was about 4 or 5 inches to balance, and his hip was metal or aluminum, whatever it was. He recognized me standing there waiting for the bus. And he stopped his car. He yelled, "Hey, Rola!" So I said, what happened to you, Jerry? He said, "I married my nurse." I said, "When did you come back to Canada?" He says, "About 2 months ago." Funny thing is, they moved in the same street as I was on Carillon Street in Vanier. And I had him for a friend until he died. He was about 75, 80.
1: Wonderful to be reunited, safe and sound, yeah, in Vanier.
0: Yeah.
1: You have been an artist for more than 50 years.
0: I was doing oil in my late 40s and early 50s.
1: What do you paint?
0: Paysage.
1: Landscapes?
0: Landscape.
1: You showed me a German bunker?
0: Yeah, I have maybe 2 or 3. Yeah.
1: Why do you continue to paint landscapes from the war years, from your experiences in the war years?
0: The paintbrush guides me what to do, I guess. Bunkers, or whatever the German used, it was always a surprise. Minefields, you never knew. You never knew. A good soldier is one that can obey and do whatever you're told to do. You're trained to do that. And you protect yourself, you protect your brothers at arms. But that was life in the army, in the infantry. But it was an experience, I can tell you that. But I'm lucky. I'm very lucky. I'm 103, as I told you. I have on my memory. Yeah. I'm a very fortunate man. Very, very fortunate.

0: I want to ask you one last question, because at this time of year, we talk a lot about the liberation of Holland, and the Dutch government sends over tulips and the Dutch royalty comes around. And how do you feel when you are thanked all these years later? How do you feel about that?
1: I'm proud of myself. And the ambassadors, or ambassador, but lately it's ambassadors, they come to see me about twice or three times a year. I'm just a soldier. Like I said before, I'm the last survivor of the Italian campaign and the Dutch. And I'm very fortunate, and I thank God for that. It's the appreciation of the people of Holland. It doesn't matter if it's an ambassador or, oh, my mother was Dutch, and I, in her name, I thank you for this, your service that you did to our country. This is a letter from a 16-year-old girl. Read it and make you cry.
0: Even though many years have passed, your service still means a lot and deserves appreciation. I'm truly grateful for what you did, and I admire the example you have given through your bravery and commitment. Thank you for your service and for the sacrifices you made for your country. Best regards, Joy.
1: What do you think it does to me? What do you think it does? I do all the time get letters from little Dutch people. And makes me cry. It's beautiful. My life is beautiful. Who knows what tomorrow brings?
0: Merci beaucoup encore, monsieur.
1: C'est bienvenu, mon ami.
0: You had quite a mustache.
1: Oh, I did.
2: That was Roland, or Rolly Lalonde, in conversation with Ottawa Morning's Hallie Cottenham. Rolly will celebrate his 104th birthday this coming July. He is a veteran of the Van Duz and helped with the liberation of Holland in the Second World War. And Princess Marguerite of the Netherlands will be in Ottawa for the Tulip Festival, the annual event which honors Canada in its efforts to liberate Holland. And the Dutch princess was actually born at the Civic Hospital during the war. Her family had taken refuge in Ottawa.

0: And it is 7:23, yes, here on CBC's Ottawa Morning. I'm Rebecca Zanbergen. Well, you will often see wine bottles and tall boy beer cans peeking out of blue boxes, even though you could bring them to the beer store to get your money back. But there are fewer and fewer beer stores across Ontario. A recent Toronto Star report revealed that more than $60 million worth of deposits went unredeemed last year as a result. Karen Wersig is the Senior Program Manager of Plastics at Environmental Defense and joins us now. Good morning.
1: Good morning.
0: Why aren't people getting their deposits back?
1: Well, I think it's a couple of reasons. First of all, during COVID, you may recall beer stores were closed and people did start to get out of the habit of returning their empties. They thought they weren't supposed to go back there. And just as return rates were inching back up, the province expanded alcohol sales to grocery stores and corner stores. And, you know, people are not going to the beer store to buy alcohol. So you get out of the habit of going to the beer store at all now. And I think there's a mismatch between where we buy these containers and pay the deposit and where we're supposed to take them back. And that is not, you know, the gold standard for a deposit return program. You're supposed to be able to basically take things back to where you bought them.
0: Mm-hmm. Well, I mean, if the recycling is still going into the recycling stream if you put it in your blue box, so why does it matter if people aren't getting redeemed their few cents, which I know amounts to more if you're doing it all the time, but why does this matter?
1: Well, in fact, the alcohol containers are not do not belong in the blue box, partly because the alcohol producers run a separate system, which is the deposit return system. And so, you know, they're not paying into that blue box system. So it's kind of seen as a kind of a freeloader in that system, and it's not really wanted. But I think from an environmental point of view, it's also not effective. Glass in the blue box is not, it's not a great way to do glass. The deposit return program takes back all that glass, and the clear glass can be turned back

into bottles and jars. Whereas in the blue box, it's really just a contaminant and it makes it more difficult to process all the other materials. So from an environmental point of view, it shouldn't go in there. And deposit return systems really are the gold standard for getting back materials in a way that they can be effectively recycled, including plastic. It's like the really the only system we know of for effective recycling of post-consumer

0: Yes. I mean, in other provinces in Canada and then in parts of Europe and Latin America and Australia, they have a system that is comprehensive. All beverage containers, no matter what it is, if it's for beer, wine, or juice, or pop, whatever it is, goes into the same program. That's less confusing for consumers. And it also allows for a bigger infrastructure because you have more volume. You taking back more things, you can have more places to return them. So, and an economy of scale means it's not any more expensive to do it that way. It's probably cheaper. So that's really what we should be looking for in Ontario, is just expanding the system and expanding the return locations so that all the containers go back. That would keep them out of the garbage, out of the blue box, and frankly, out of our parks and rivers and streams and lakes.
1: And there was a plan at some point in Ontario to manage all of this better, but we're not going that route anymore. Why do you think that is?
0: Well, I think that the retail sector balked at being required to take back empties. The big grocery stores did not want to have to do it. And so they were effective at saying, no. They did that both for on the expansion of the non-alcohol container program to get those out of the blue box and into a proper deposit return program. But they also did it on alcohol containers. They said, listen, if the province is going to enforce us taking back these alcohol empties, I think we're just not going to sell alcohol. And so instead, there was a deal between the grocers and the beer stores to just pay some money to the beer store to be the return location for all those empties. But hasn't obviously been enough money to reopen beer stores. So we do need another solution for all of these. Mm-hmm. Well, we need to spend those unredeemed deposits to actually expand return locations quickly and get people back in the habit of taking back their empties.
1: And just before you go, what then happened to those unredeemed deposits, the $60 million that the Toronto Star is reporting?
0: Well, there's not a huge amount of transparency on this, and that's the other thing that should be fixed, since this is public money being paid into these systems. What we understand is it's kept, the beer deposits are kept by the brewers, and the non-beer deposits are being kept by the LCBO. So this is the government and the brewers are holding this money. And, I mean, it should just be a public expectation that they use that money to improve the system. Otherwise, there's a kind of a weird incentive to make the system worse and just keep the deposits, which we don't want to see.
1: Okay. Karen Wersig, we'll leave it there. Thank you for this.
0: Thank you very much.
1: Karen Wersig is the Senior Program Manager of Plastics at Environmental Defense. CBC did reach out to the beer store. The VP of Retail, Ozzy Ahmed, said the company is aware of the declining rate at which people are returning empties. He said the beer store is working to bring in new partners to expand the number of locations for returns. And Doug is back to talk traffic.
2: It's not just the beer store. I've had two glass Farm Boy bottles from eggnog sitting on the shelf by my front door.
1: Yes.
2: I put them near the front door months ago because I thought, oh, this'll do it. I'll take them back for sure now. Eastbound 417, busy as you're approaching Pinecrest. There's construction at Greenbank and Baseline, so it's a little busy there, but otherwise not really seeing too much. Volume is light. I'm back again after David's newscast.
1: Okay, Doug, thanks very much, and the time is 7:30.
3: This is CBC News. Good morning. It's cloudy and 5 degrees. I'm David Giroux, and here's the latest from the CBC Ottawa newsroom. Brockville police say a 17-year-old is in custody for 3 counts of first-degree murder. In a Facebook post, police say they were called to a home on Cartier Court shortly before noon yesterday, where they found 3 people dead. Afterwards, police were directed to an address on the city's outskirts, and there they found the youth and took them into custody. Police say the accused and the victims are known to one another and that this was not a random incident. The youth will not be named as their identity is protected under the Youth Criminal Justice Act. 3 Canadians are isolating after the hantavirus ship outbreak. 2 are Ontarians who were on the Dutch cruise. The other is in Quebec and was not on board, but may have been exposed while on the same flight home as the Ontarians. Dale Minukduk has the latest.
4: All 3 Canadians are asymptomatic and are self-isolating. The 2 Ontarians disembarked the MV Hondia ship on April 24th on the remote South Atlantic island of St. Helena. Ontario Health Minister Sylvia Jones.
5: And they are actively being monitored and working with the local public health authorities on a daily basis to make sure that the isolation is occurring. But that has been going on since they returned home.
4: Jones says the incubation and monitoring

0: monitoring period will be about 30 days and that the situation is fluid.
1: We are getting regular updates on not only these two individuals, but preparing to see if there are any other individuals who could perhaps return to Canada and Ontario.
0: According to the World Health Organization, there are 8 confirmed cases of the Ondas hantavirus. That includes 3 deaths. The rodent-borne virus is the only hantavirus known to have limited transmission between humans. Dr. Zane Chagla is an infectious diseases specialist.
2: There are a number of individuals in prior outbreaks that never acquire it despite being exposed.
0: Dale Minuchduk, CBC News, Toronto.
3: New data from Statistics Canada reveals the number of post-secondary international students in Ontario dropped by more than a third in the past 2 years. It's the result of immigration cuts from the federal government, and some school faculty say the loss has made their operations unsustainable. Nama Weingarten has more.
4: An international student can pay, you know, 6 times the tuition.
5: That's Rob Christofferson, Ontario Confederation of University Faculty Association's president. He says schools have been relying on international students to make up for a lack of funding, and that's not working out anymore, according to preliminary estimates in a recent report by Statistics Canada. It shows that in the past 2 years, Ontario's post-secondary institutions have lost more than 90,000 international students, more than a third. All in the aftermath of the federal government capping the number of international students in 2024.
4: This is a serious loss.
5: But it's hit colleges the hardest. The decline in enrollment and revenue meant program cuts and layoffs in colleges across the province, most recently at George Brown, where Jeff Brown is the OPSU steward.
6: People are really hurting.
5: The provincial government announced $6.4 billion in new funding for post-secondary education in February. But he says
6: Ontario is still dead last in the country in per-student funding of all the provinces.
5: A provincial spokesperson said those were record investments made on top of previous ones to stabilize the sector. Nama Weingarten, CBC News, Toronto.
3: Some Ottawa businesses have to make some tough choices to deal with higher gas prices. Lena Hernandez runs a dog transportation company, one of many businesses dealing with high gas prices. Steep costs at the pump have stopped her small business from offering services in some neighborhoods that are just too far away.
7: Now we're just hoping for the best, I guess, and try to find more dogs in the area where I can go at least within 20 minutes because I live a little bit further away. So that has been an issue and something that I had to change over time.
3: Ongoing global conflict means prices are expected to stay high throughout the summer. The Algonquins of Barrière Lake First Nation is locked in a power struggle with Indigenous Services Canada and Hydro-Québec. The community is not connected to the provincial power grid, and it's set to lose the federal funding that pays for its electricity. Jody Applewaith has more.
8: The Algonquins of Barrière Lake First Nation is looking for a new way to keep its lights on. It's nestled in a wildlife reserve in the Outaouais, and for more than 40 years, it's been powered by diesel generators.
9: All of the community.
8: Chief Casey Ratt says everything in town counts on those generators. Homes, public buildings, and the community's health center. The generators are paid for by Indigenous Services Canada, but the federal department plans to pull the plug on its funding.
9: They said they cannot provide maintenance or keep the generator going beyond its life.
8: ISC says the generators were never meant to be a permanent energy source and that it's been working with the First Nation for years to find another solution, but its proposals haven't stuck. The chief has his own idea in mind, a renewable energy plant run by the community. He was hoping to strike a deal with Hydro-Québec, but the Crown Corporation rejected the project, instead suggesting it connect the First Nation to its network.
9: I do not want to be hooked up to Hydro. They're responsible for erosion in our community. They play with the levels of water that goes into the Cabunga Reservoir.
8: ISC says it's still committed to working with the community to find a solution. Jody Applewaith, CBC News, Ottawa.
3: As the Ottawa Charge get ready to take on the Boston Fleet in Game 3 of the PWHL semifinals, fans are getting ready to flock to the Canadian Tire Centre to cheer on the team inside a bigger venue. That game starts tonight at 7 o'clock with the Ottawa Charge Fan Zone opening 3 hours earlier, featuring discounted concessions, a live DJ, and even some free mullet haircuts. Carla McLeod is the head coach of the team, and she's excited to see Charge fans create a playoff atmosphere.
10: We've got an unbelievable fan base. We're excited to be back in front of them. Obviously, on the big stage here, big venue, it's going to be exceptional. So, no, you don't turn an eye to that stuff. You get excited about it and let it fuel you.
3: The series is currently

0: tied after the first two games that were played in Boston. Both teams playing for an edge in this best-of-five series. The winner will have their ticket punched to the Walter Cup final. And that's your CBC News. Now here's Doug with a look at traffic.
1: Well, eastbound 417, just sort of briefly busy as you're approaching Pinecrest there, just after Bayshore. Not seeing any issues coming in from Kanata. The 417 otherwise, just totally fine. Very, very efficient. It's a bit slow on northbound Riverside coming up to Billings Bridge, Bank Street, because of lane reductions there. Westbound 174, no bother at all coming in from through Orleans. It's even quiet out in that single lane stretch in Cumberland. Over in Gatineau, the westbound 50 is fine, a little bit busy at the intersection of La Vérendrye and Montepaiement, mostly on westbound La Vérendrye there. So it's not too bad, though. The southbound 5, not seeing any problems coming down from Chelsea or Wakefield. Back with more in about 20 minutes.
2: Okay, Doug, thanks very much. It's cloudy and 5 degrees right now. 12 degrees is where we're at right now. Kind of an overcast day, although it does seem as though we'll see the sun at points during the day. Cloudy tonight, down to 3 degrees, and then Saturday brings a mix of sun and cloud. A beautiful day, 19 degrees, and on Sunday, and if you're celebrating Mother's Day, and even if you're not, kind of overcast, I'm afraid. 14 degrees is the high on Sunday. Well, the World Health Organization is now helping to contract trace passengers from the MV Hondius. Three people on the cruise ship died after contracting hantavirus. Several others are suspected to be infected. The MV Hondius is now en route to the Canary Islands, where the remaining passengers will eventually disembark and travel home. Here's Maria van Kerkhove, Director of Epidemic and Pandemic Management for the WHO.
3: This is not coronavirus. This is a very different virus. We know this virus. Hantaviruses have been around for quite a while, but I want to be unequivocal here. This is not SARS-CoV-2. This is not the start of a COVID pandemic. This is an outbreak that we see on a ship. There's a confined area. We have 5 confirmed cases so far. We completely understand why these questions are coming, and we are trying to provide all of the information that we can. That's why we're having a press conference here, to give accurate information, and we're grateful for all of those out there who are asking these types of questions, but this is not the same situation we were in 6 years ago.
2: So there are 4 Canadians still on board the ship. 3 other Canadians have disembarked and are back in Canada, isolating in Ontario and in Quebec. So for more on this ongoing situation and how this outbreak is being managed, we've reached Nika Alexander, a communications officer at the World Health Organization, and we've reached her in Geneva. Good morning.
4: Good morning.
2: Tell us what the status is on board the ship today.
4: Well, we know what it is because not only has our director general, the head of WHO, Dr. Tedros, been in touch with the ship's captain, he texts him, he's spoken to him on the phone. We also have a colleague on board. He's a public health specialist, and he is on board with someone from the European Center for Disease Control and 2 Dutch doctors as well. And they've been rounding, visiting with all the passengers. Nobody else has been symptomatic as far as we've heard, so that's good. And my colleague also reported that the mood is good, especially now that the boat is moving. People feel that something's advancing and they can see the light at the end of the tunnel.
2: Do we know when the last person would have, the ones that are sick on the ship, like when were they first showing symptoms, or is there a chance more could get sick?
4: So there is a chance, you're right, because the time it takes from the time you are exposed to someone who is sick until you yourself might start developing symptoms can be as short as 1 week and could be long as 6 weeks. So it is possible that other people will fall ill, and that's why WHO is working with the experts we've gathered and with countries to see what should the protocols be, what should they be on the ship. This was discussed days ago, of course, to make sure people aren't infecting each other on the ship in case anybody is infectious. And then what do we do when they are able to get off the ship and for their onward journey? So that's exactly what's being discussed now. Just what level of protective equipment, what level of distancing, whether people need to be isolated or not. All those details are being ironed out. And then Spain will make the final decision because people are landing on their territory.
2: Yeah. How common is hantavirus, and what have we learned about how it spreads that we didn't know before? What have we, because I know this is sort of a new territory now, so what's happening?
4: Well, yes and no. What's new is this is the first time, as far as we know, that there's been an outbreak on a ship, meaning with people close together and interacting in the way you do on a boat. However, hantaviruses have been known for a good 30 years, and even this particular type of hantavirus, the Andes virus has been known for many years. There have been previous outbreaks of this. People don't

0: realize, but globally, there are a few thousand cases of hantavirus every year. So it's not that rare. It's rare in a when you look at the global population, but it's not unknown.
1: But it doesn't, but what I'm, I guess what I'm wondering is it spreading from person to person? Because that's not what we would see or expect, right?
0: Well, we would with the Andes virus. Ah. So once it was determined that this was the Andes type, this one is known to spread from person to person more easily than the other types of hantavirus. And we've seen it generally in close contact between people, but we are analyzing, our epidemiologists who are specialized in this kind of thing are looking at the numbers infected, the ways in which they potentially became infected to try to understand whether it has changed in the way it spreads.
1: And is it, because we know that it, three people have died, so is it usually as deadly as we've seen?
0: It ranges as well. It depends on the exact type of virus, the circumstances, when the person presented for care, their own circumstances, are they sick with something else at the same time? So it can be as low as 5% mortality rate and as high as 50%. And we've seen in this outbreak, three of the eight cases we know about have died. So it's a very scary virus, and we completely understand why people are interested in following this so closely.
1: Mm-hmm. So tell us a little bit about what happens for the Canadians who remain on board when they disembark. How will the screening process work?
0: I can talk a little bit about where we're leaning towards in terms of our recommendations, but as I say, it's the Spanish mm-hmm. authorities that will have the final say. So they'll be looking at what do they wear as they get off the boat onto another boat or onto an ambulance, or what the transportation will be to take them onwards. Are they going to an airplane? Are they going to be in a hotel for a period of time? I'm sure Canadians authorities are also working on that, determining what will happen with our Canadians. And so also, will they be wearing a mask? What type of mask will they wear? The people who are greeting them, what type of masks will they wear? If somebody seems to have some symptoms, if they've been feeling a little bit headachy or tired recently, then they might be sick. And how will they be managed versus someone who feels completely well? So all of those things are being ironed out. WHO will share those recommendations with the local authorities, and then the discussions will happen as to what exactly will happen. This will be Sunday, early day, when the boat pulls in. It's expected to pull in Sunday morning to the Canary mm-hmm. Islands.
1: We heard in the WHO clip at the beginning that authorities are confident this is not another pandemic. Just tell us why we're so confident about that. How is this different?
0: Well, two things. First of all, it's not new. There are thousands of cases of hantavirus every year, and those haven't led to onward and broad infections. So that's one thing. We know this virus. As Dr. Van Kerkhove said, it's not a new virus that we're learning about. It may be changing its behavior a little bit, but if you look at the statistics in this outbreak, it doesn't seem to have changed a lot. And what do we care about? What do we worry about is how it spreads. Is it easily spreading from one person to another? We have a boat of about 148 people. They haven't all contracted it. Now, once we have control measures in place, but even earlier before the control measures were in place, it didn't spread to everyone. It didn't spread to half the boat. So that also reassures us that it's not a virus that spreads very easily.
1: How much of your job right now is spreading that message?
0: It's not that one message. We have lots of questions on all details related to this outbreak. People are very curious to know how the people on the boat will be cared for and managed, how the patients are doing, if there are any new cases. So we're not spending our time myth-busting. We're spending our time answering the questions that people have and putting a lot of energy into that. We really want to be out there and answering questions, because this is our role. WHO's job is to gather that information and share that information with countries, but with the public as well.
1: Okay. Nika Alexander, I appreciate you sharing with us too. Thank you so much.
0: Anytime.
1: Nika Alexander is the communications officer at the World Health Organization.

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We're at 91.5 FM. Coming up in the next half hour of the program, we heard a little earlier about the Tulip Festival. It gets underway today and into the weekend. This is the first weekend. One of the things that's happening, one of the events, is the cry-off. I'm talking about town criers, and they're descending on the city of Ottawa at Tulip Festival to have a competition for who is the best town crier. Now, two

of them, one at least one of the competitors and someone else who was a long-standing town crier, will be joining us on Spark Street and show us what it's all about, the sort of the origins of town criers. We'll hear about that, and then we'll get a little taste right on Spark Street. So if you're walking by, hopefully they'll stop you in your tracks. So that's coming up after 8 o'clock. Right now in the city of Ottawa, it's cloudy and 5 degrees. We have a chance of showers today, a very small chance. In fact, it's 30%. That's usually an instance where I don't even bother telling you about it. So why did I? I don't know. It's 12 degrees is our high today, down to 3 degrees tonight. And then Saturday looks just beautiful. A mix of sun and cloud, 19 degrees is our high. And as we head into Mother's Day on Sunday, we've got 14 degrees, although it does look as though it will be kind of an overcast day.

0: Also coming up in the next half hour of the program, we know Mother's Day is around the corner and a lot of people celebrate it, but there are those that it's tough for, so we're thinking about you as well. We are going to have kind of a conversation about a mother-daughter duo who, despite being both, one of them's a nurse, one of them's a firefighter, they also have a business together, and we're going to talk to them about working together as a mother-daughter team. That's coming up after 8 o'clock. So those are some happy hockey sounds at the Canadian Tire Centre as the Ottawa Charge get in one last practice before tonight's game 3 against the Boston Fleet. The best of 5 series, it's tied at 1 apiece. So a win tonight will tip the scales. Tiana Riche and Shelby McEachran are Ottawa Charge fans. Good morning to both of you.
1: Good morning, Ottawa.
0: Shelby, I'll start with you. How are you feeling going into game 3?
2: Honestly, I'm feeling really positive because last time we had a tied 1-1 going to TD Place last year with the Victoire, we ended up like sweeping it at home.
0: Right. And Tiana, what's your gut telling you about how we manage this next game?
1: I think we've played the same game all year, and I think we come out playing the same game in a different building and it'll be good. I think it'll be fine. I'm not worried about it at all, really.
0: A different building, right? Because we've got more fans. How do you feel about that going out to the CTC?
1: I mean, more is more. I think that's great. I think the ladies deserve as big a crowd as possible. And I think it'll just take some coordinating to get our cheering as loud as it is in TD, and it'll be great.
0: Shelby, do you worry about that? Because the Lansdowne vibe has been a very special vibe, and we pack that arena. And so what are your hopes for what you see at the CTC?
2: Well, considering it's both games are on the weekend, and I actually went to the CTC takeover on April 3rd, and we almost packed a place that day, so I'm not that worried.
0: Okay. Tiana, you wear the jailbreak costume, right?
1: Yes, I do.
0: Okay, remind us what that is for those hockey fans out there who may not know exactly what that's in reference to.
1: So the jailbreak rule in the women's hockey game is when a team is on the penalty kill and they have someone in the box and they score shorthanded, they actually end their penalty, and it's awesome. It's uniquely different to the women's game.
0: Right. And so what's your jailbreak costume? I understand there's an update.
1: Well, I'm trying to update it. If there's anyone in the city that would like to pair up with me, please reach out. But I've just purchased like more things that look more jailbreaky, but without being a giant Amazon costume.
0: I gotcha. And you end up on the screen a fair bit, I understand.
1: I do. I found out that I'm on the screen even when I'm not there.
0: That's fantastic. Shelby, let's talk a little bit about the game itself. We know that Ottawa and Boston played 4 games during the regular season. Ottawa won 3 of those. All 4 games, though, ended in overtime or shootouts. What are you expecting going into this game tonight? I mean, the stakes are high.
2: Well, basically, though, playoffs are different. We lost the first game not in overtime. We beat them not in overtime. So I feel like there's a little bit of a more competitive drive to not go to overtime because it's like, you know, both teams are going all out because it's playoffs and neither of them won a cup yet. So it's like, we want to be the one.

0: to get to the finals, and especially Ottawa in case of Frost or Victoire win, especially because that is a rematch for last year to them, regardless of who plays in the finals.
1: Yeah. Tiana, what do you think? What do you think? Will it go to a game overtime or a shootout tonight?
2: I feel like that triple overtime last year should have its own heritage moment, and I would be open to reliving it.
1: You liked
2: it. I don't know about all the mothers on Mother's Day that have to give up their Mother's Day again for that, but I could see a game going to overtime. Why not? It's Boston has had a pretty easy walk all year, and Ottawa's the only team that's really sort of had their number at different times in different ways. And I think it's anybody's game. And I think it's a really even match between the four teams in the playoff. This is the series.
1: Hmm. Shelby, is it an even match between the goalies? Because this is really a battle of goalies too, I think.
0: I would say yes, because the both goalies played in Team USA, and except for the finals against Canada, all had shutouts, because Gwenna Phillips played in one of the shutout games for Team USA, and Aaron Franco was the main goalie and got shutouts in all except the Team Canada gold medal finals. So I'd say yeah.
1: And who edges out as the better goalie, Tiana, in your mind?
2: Well, obviously it's going to be Gwyneth Phillips. I think on top of how cool and collected she is, her team really vibes off of her really chill vibes. And I think she's just got like better swag than Aaron Frankel. And so that gives her the heads up. She's just a cool cat. I think Phillips has got this in the bag as far as goaltending.
1: Mm-hmm. Okay. And for you, Shelby, which players are you sort of putting your hopes and dreams with?
0: I'm going to say Rebecca Leslie, because I remember I went to the game last year where we beat Montreal and went to the finals against the Frost. And I remember reading an interview the day after saying that she felt so electric getting that goal in TD Place, because she went to 67s games there. And, you know, she grew up 67s and Sens fan because she's Ottawa born. So I think playing playoffs at CTC is going to be a whole nother level for her. And I feel like she's going to get something, an assist or goal within the next two games, because she lives off that electric vibe of, this is my childhood dream. I watched my favorite teams play in these buildings. Now I get to play in these buildings vibe.
1: Yeah, and you know what's interesting is that, so Rebecca Leslie, yes, from Ottawa, but so is Jamie Lee Rattray, who plays for Boston, from Canada. So, Tiana, do you think that'll get a bit intense for parents and fans in the stands?
2: I don't, as intense as things get between fans in the stands in the BWHL. I mean, I think it'll be like, oh, you like Boston? Their colors are nice. Go Ottawa. Like, I don't think it's going to be a brawl. Like, you know, like it might be if it were the NHL, but I think it's usually a sign war. I expect there to be a lot of signs and new signs being made to counter other signs. Let's bring our sign game, guys.
1: Yeah, Charge fans, they know about signs, don't they?
2: They do. We're very articulate. We're very good at writing.
1: Okay, just before you go, both of you, there's a win tonight gives Ottawa the edge going into what could be a series winning game on Sunday, if it goes that way, at home. So, Shelby, I'll start with you. What's your prediction?
0: I'm going to say, because now, as much as I like Ottawa, and as much as they have done good in the playoffs to make it to the finals last year, I would definitely say the last game surprised me, because in the playoffs in history, they haven't won them by more than one goal. With how intense things are getting and Boston wanting to up their game, I'd say maybe something like 2-1, 1-0, or 3-2, something of the sort.
1: But Boston's going to take it tonight, you think?
0: No.
1: Oh, okay.
0: I think Ottawa's going to take it.
1: I was going to say.
0: It's going to be by one goal.
1: Okay, good. Tiana, where are you at?
2: I think that if we can come out of the homestand with at least one win in the bag, that sets us up real good for a game in Boston. But ideally, let's get this done this weekend.
1: Okay. Tiana and Shelby, thank you very much for this. Go Charge.
2: Go Charge.
1: Yeah. Tiana Riche and Shelby McEachran are Ottawa Charge fans, and tonight Ottawa hosts Boston at the CTC for Game 3 in its best of 5 series. The series is tied 1-1.

0: That's Jamie Fine with Homesick. She's performing Sunday at the CTC for Game 4 of the Charge Series against Boston. And Doug is back.
1: Mm-hmm. Well, you know, it's not too bad out there. Eastbound 417, briefly busy as you're approaching Pinecrest. No problems coming in from Kanata, coming down the hill there. No problems there that I can see. No slowdowns. A little bit busy at the intersection of Greenbank and Baseline. A little bit busy as well on Riverside Drive, northbound, coming up to Bank Street, Billings Bridge, because of construction there and lane reductions. The 174, no issues coming in from and through Orleans and over in Gatineau. The 50 and the 5 all look great. So do the bridges. So be back with more in 10 minutes.
0: Okay, thanks very much for that. And David Giroux has an update too.
2: Rockville police say a 17-year-old is in custody for three counts of first-degree murder. Police say they were called to a home shortly before noon yesterday where they found three people dead inside. Police later found the youth at an address on the city's outskirts. We'll have more on that story in my full local newscast in half an hour.
3: I'm Amanda Pfeffer on the next Ontario Today. The load that falls on moms.
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3: What mother load looks like for you. 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
5: 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His dad wanted to be a musician, was a pretty good trumpet player, but quit to raise Josh. 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
6: 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The CBC News is next. Coming up in half an hour, it's The Current with Matt Galloway.
7: The relationship between the United States and Canada has changed. The former U.S. Congresswoman Jane Harman has a new role in rebuilding those ties. We'll talk to her about trade, security, the 51st state, and getting along with your neighbors. It's coming up on The Current.
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9: Good morning, I'm John Northcott. We begin in the Middle East, where a month of relative silence is shattered by a fresh exchange of fire between U.S. and Iranian forces. Three American destroyers were targeted while moving through the Strait of Hormuz, triggering U.S. retaliatory strikes and a blunt warning from President Trump. The president says the ceasefire, in effect, remains for now, but he's threatening a massive escalation if Iran doesn't sign on to a peace plan. Willie Lowry joins us from our Washington bureau. Willie, what exactly happened in the Strait of Hormuz, and is this the end of the truce?
10: John, after almost 1 month, the ceasefire at least temporarily broke down yesterday, with both sides exchanging fire in the Strait of Hormuz. Three U.S. destroyers allegedly came under attack as they were attempting to transit the strait. According to U.S. Central Command, the U.S. responded by striking the facilities where the attacks originated. U.S. President Donald Trump, however, downplayed yesterday's events.
11: We blew them away. They trifled. I call that a trifle. I'll let you know when there's no ceasefire. You won't have to know. If there's no ceasefire, you're not going to have to know. You're just going to have to look at one big glow coming out of Iran.
10: The U.S. is still awaiting Iran's response to a 14-point memorandum of understanding. If reached, it

0: advocate and a longtime critic.
1: Should be broken up. Ticketmaster and Live Nation came together, and I opposed it for all the reasons that now have become apparent in their raising prices and excluding competition.
0: This case will play out in the coming months with the judge considering penalties, with Live Nation and Ticketmaster fighting more than 30 U.S. states that want them broken up. Dave Seglin, CBC News, New York.
2: And finally, he's often called the voice of the natural world. And today, Sir David Attenborough is celebrating a personal milestone. The legendary naturalist and broadcaster turns 100 today, marking 7 decades of bringing the wonders of the wild into our living rooms. From his early days at the BBC in the 50s to his modern-day pleas for climate action, he's changed how we see the Earth. As Anna Cunningham reports from London, the world is pausing today to say thank you.
3: I had rather thought that I would celebrate my 100th birthday quietly, but it seems that many of you have had other ideas.
4: There was little chance David Attenborough's 100th birthday would go unnoticed. He joined the BBC in 1952, immersing himself in understanding, discovering and explaining nature, wildlife and the environment to audiences worldwide.
5: And it's very, very rare.
4: Many with moments like this.
5: Any violence within them.
4: Unscripted, a close encounter with wild mountain gorillas.
5: Very unfair that man should have chosen the gorilla to symbolise all that is aggressive and
4: for friends violent. Like actor Ian McKellen, Attenborough's birthday is a moment to celebrate all he has done.
6: His ability to communicate his own enthusiasm are very precious. He's brought such joy to so many people.
4: Dr. Andrew Terry is Director of Conservation and Policy for the Zoological Society of London.
7: For most conservationists, his films feature heavily in our reasons for choosing this career.
8: On flat ground, a baby iguana can outrun a racer snake.
4: Famed composer Hans Zimmer says he couldn't refuse the offer to work with Attenborough.
9: That is really about the existence of our planet.
4: A concert is being held in his honour tonight at London's Royal Albert Hall.
3: I've been completely overwhelmed by birthday greetings.
4: Decades on, Attenborough still inspires the next generation.
10: I like the work he does. It's inspired me by it, so I want to do it.
4: After more than 70 years of filmmaking, 100-year-old David Attenborough's work remains at the forefront of our understanding and efforts to protect the planet. Anna Cunningham, CBC News, London.
2: 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I'm John Northcott. This is CBC News.
11: Good morning. I'm Rebecca Zanbergen. You're listening to Ottawa Morning. It is Friday, May 8th. Well, we've got a little taste of what you'll be able to hear at the Tulip Festival this weekend. Two town criers will join the show with their best hear ye, ahead of the Ontario Guild of Town Criers competition this weekend. But first, Mother's Day is just around the corner. We'll hear from a mother-daughter duo who run a sewing business in Ottawa, minding hems and mending seams together as a family. And right now in the city of Ottawa, it's cloudy and 5 degrees. Our high today is 12 degrees. Kind of an overcast day, I'm afraid. We may see the sun at points, I hope. Definitely cloudy tonight, down to 3 degrees, but a beautiful day tomorrow. A mix of sun and cloud, 19 degrees, and overcast for Sunday and 14 degrees. And we've got David Giroux back with a look at news headlines. Good morning.
12: Good morning. The Algonquins of Barrier Lake First Nation is locked in a power struggle with Indigenous Services Canada and Hydro-Quebec. The community is not connected to the provincial power grid, and it's set to lose the federal funding that pays for its electricity. Jody Applewaith will have the details for us at the bottom of the clock. And it's a big day for Ottawa Charge fans. The team will be suiting up tonight for Game 3 against the Boston Fleet on home.

0: Mice, their playoff series is currently tied 1-1. Emma Weller will have a preview in my full newscast at 8:30.
1: Okay, thanks very much. And Doug is back as well.
2: That's right. Well, it's been pretty decent morning commute this morning. The 417, really not busy at all. Well, it's just busy, but it's not slow. Briefly, sort of a little bit of a congestion point there as you're going past Bayshore. The intersection of Greenbank and Baseline is actually slower than the 417 because of construction. There's also construction in Billings Bridge affecting northbound Riverside. It goes down to one lane there. It's slow. It'll be worse this afternoon. Everything will, because it's not busy right now. The westbound 174, not bad in Orleans, are coming in from or through there, but it is busy out in Cumberland, briefly going past the ferry crossing there in the single lane stretch of the 174. In Gatineau, the 50, the 5 looks all fine. So do the bridges between Ottawa and Gatineau. So I'll be back with more in about 15, 20 minutes.
1: Okay, Doug, thanks very much for that. And it is 12 minutes past 8 o'clock. Well, right now, we've got a lovely story to usher in Mother's Day this weekend. It's about two busy women. One is a full-time nurse, the other a full-time firefighter, and they are a mother and daughter duo, Mary Pat and Briar Mackay, and somehow they have found the time to start a sewing business together. It's called Patchamama Sews, and they turn old recycled fabrics into new patchwork creations. And Mary Pat and Briar join me now in studio. Good morning to you both.
3: Good morning.
4: Good morning.
1: And you both look fantastic. You're wearing your creations right now, right? Tell me what you're wearing, Briar.
3: This is an Ilford jacket. It's a quilt we actually just sourced at the Morrisburg Flea Market. And my mom actually put this together yesterday while I was at work.
1: Okay, and you're wearing a blouse and also have the jacket too.
4: And my jeans.
1: Amazing.
4: You didn't see them.
1: No, let's stand up. Oh, they've got the patches down the side. Very nice. Okay.
3: Always finding ways to add quilts to everyday fashion.
4: Exactly.
1: So it all comes down to quilts, really, that you repurpose.
4: Quilts and textiles. So the blouse I'm wearing is, the top part is a tablecloth, and the bottom is a quilt panel that was never quilted. So what we love to do is take any beautiful old heritage quilts or textiles that are no longer loved by someone and have been given up, and we take them and recycle them into wearable art. So you can have grandma's hug keeping you warm in a coat. And that's what we do.
1: So you have this business together, but I want to go back a couple of steps because, as I've mentioned, you're a full-time firefighter in Cornwall. You're a full-time nurse in Kempville.
4: Yep.
1: So where do you find the time to do this?
3: Days off, weekends, evenings, whenever we can.
4: Yeah. So it started as, for me in 2021 with the pandemic, I work in surgical daycare at the Kempville Hospital, and my teammates were asking, wouldn't it be great if somebody made scrub caps that we could actually touch and feel and try on before we buy? And I said, well, I sew, I can do that for you. So I started doing that. And then, it was, like Briar says, in the evenings, instead of watching television, I'd go up and sew for 3 hours. And then a friend who I worked with said, could you make me a coat? And I said, oh, funny you should ask, because I've been collecting quilts, wanting to do that. So she was my guinea pig. Then I said, Briar, this is such a cool idea. And she said, actually, Ryan, her partner, brought her a quilt. And so I taught her to sew, like, in 2021.
1: Okay, so you learned from your mom, and then were you willing right away to get on board with a sewing business?
3: Oh, right away.
1: that's a no.
3: Honestly, I think, well, sewing is a frustrating thing, but the reward is there. And I don't know, being able to learn how to sew from my mom was pretty cool. She learned from her mother. Mm-hmm. So it's kind of a family tradition.
1: Yeah.
3: And then as soon as I finished that first piece of art, the first coat, and saw how amazing it looked, I got the ish for sure.
1: Right. Yeah. And do your firefighter colleagues know that you do this on the side?
3: Some of them do. They don't really understand it. It is a very niche art that we do. It's very unique. But I have done some pieces for some of my coworkers' wives, and I've actually sewed my first quilt this year. My mom taught me how to do a quilt.
1: Oh, amazing.
3: Which is a whole other ball game.
1: You said your firefighters' colleagues' wives. Do you work with any other women?
3: I work with 5 other women,
1: Excellent. I love that.
3: Out of about 60 of us, there are 5.
1: Perfect.
4: Yeah. And it took her a while to come in full-time, into the business with me, because prior to working in Cornwall, she was a wildland firefighter.
1: Oh, wow.
4: So her spring and summer was spent up in Cochrane, Ontario, which is also what two children have done. So you were up north. And
3: that's where I bought my first sewing machine.
4: That's
3: and then
4: right.
3: Mom is 8 hours away calling. And
1: sewing seems so far removed from firefighting.
3: It is. It's really like they're totally two different paths. But I

0: Love that, because I don't know, I've got a vast array of interests and it's really cool that we get to connect on that.
1: Mm-hmm. And let you know, Sunday is Mother's Day, and mm-hmm. to be here with your daughter sharing this moment and to share this business with your daughter,
2: so
1: what is
2: excellent.
1: That like for you?
2: Oh my God, I'm so proud. My mom passed away just recently, and she is the reason that I learned how to sew. Now, my mom was a fine seamstress, so she would make suits in the 40s and 50s and her wedding gown and that stuff. So she looked at quilting kind of like, why would you take a good piece of fabric and cut it up and put it back together again? I don't understand that. But she was so proud of us. And so this Mother's Day is especially because it's my first Mother's Day without her.
1: Sorry.
2: And so to have my daughter in a business with me, I'm just so proud.
0: It's such a great way to honor the women in our family.
2: Exactly.
1: Yeah, it sounds like you guys are pretty, I mean, those are stressful jobs. Like you guys have some clutch jobs and powerful moments, I feel like, in your careers. It's just the perfect sort of spotlight on women for Mother's Day.
0: Yes, yeah. I agree.
1: Yeah. And to sit here next with your mom, what does it mean to you?
0: Oh, I'm super proud of her and proud of all that she's accomplished. It's amazing. It's crazy to see how far we've come. And this little business that we just did for fun one day has really kicked off. And, mm-hmm. you know, I think it's going to turn into something bigger. And
1: is that right? Yeah. Where do you hope to take the business?
2: Well, I hope to, within a couple of years, retire. I've been nursing for 37 years at least. And it's time for, you know, a redeployment into getting our brand out there. And right now we are doing markets. So we'll be at the Greeley Good Market and we're there frequently. We'll be there on the 17th. And then we're going to Picton for the vintage market there on May 30th. But we're also in a local store in Kempville called Found and Foraged, which is an awesome store that has all local craftspeople displaying and selling their goods. So to take the business would be, I would really love it if we could, like, it would be a full-time income.
0: And mm-hmm. even if we just inspire more women to learn to sew, because it is becoming a lost art.
1: Yeah. I want to learn how to sew.
0: This is a great thing for mothers and daughters to do together.
2: Yeah. It is.
1: You're not giving up your firefighting career, though,
0: no,
1: for sewing.
0: No, I will not be giving that up.
2: No. She's got the golden ticket. She would never give that
0: up. That's my number one passion. This will be the number two for a while.
1: All right. Well, congratulations to the two of you. And, like, working together, I understand you live right beside each other
0: right
1: as well.
0: Right across the street.
1: Yeah. Mm-hmm. So you guys really love each other.
0: Yeah, we do.
2: We do.
1: All right. Well, Mary, Pat, and Briar, thank you so much for dropping
0: thank
1: by.
0: Thank you so much. Happy
2: thank
0: Mother's
2: you,
0: Day.
2: Rebecca.
1: Thank you. You as well. Mary, Pat, Mackay, and Briar Mackay are the mother-daughter duo behind Pachamama Sews. It's cloudy in Ottawa right now and 5 degrees. Our high today, 12 degrees. It will be a mostly cloudy day. We may see the sun in there, but clouds tonight as well down to 3 degrees. And then a beautiful day for Saturday, a mix of sun and cloud and 19 degrees. Sunday for your Mother's Day, 14 degrees with a chance of showers.

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0: Well, I'm not sure if you've heard, but the Tulip Festival starts today. And right now I'm standing out on Spark Street with two people who are going to make sure you hear all about it. Daniel Richet is the town crier for the National Capital Region. And Mark Molnar is the town crier for the city of St. Catharines and town of Lincoln. And they will both be at the festival this weekend for a provincial crying competition. Daniel and Mark, good morning to you both.
1: Good morning. Good
0: morning. Okay, first of all, what are you wearing? Because you have the whole costumes on. Tell us about it.
2: Well, it's not a costume. It's a uniform.
0: My apologies.
2: Because we represent our community. So it's an official title. You have to be voted in by council. So this is my 45th anniversary as town crier. So I get the chance this year of hosting these great gentlemen and ladies, because we have a lady crier coming.
0: And is that a thing?
2: Well, we have two in our

0: Guild. And actually, our president is a woman, and she's going to be competing. So we have 15 town criers that are going to be competing Friday and Saturday.
1: Saturday and Sunday.
0: I was close.
2: Saturday and Sunday.
0: Saturday and Sunday.
2: And tell me the origins of town crying, because there may be people who don't know exactly what this is all about.
3: Well, it depends how far back you want to go. If you dig into some of the translations of the Bible, when Moses came down from the mount, he sent criers to all the camps. But on a more modern basis, when the William took over in England, the Battle of Hastings, he had criers go to all the towns saying that he was a new king. So that's what most of our traditions, or where most of our traditions start.
2: So the crier's role is what then?
0: Well, we do everything that is social or artistic or has a love connotation to it. Every group of people around the world have had town criers, because as soon as you needed to gather people, you needed someone to announce it. So in Africa, you've got griots. In North America, you have Eyapa, which are indigenous town criers. So we have town criers all over the world. And actually, the British criers start their cry with Oye, because it's the Normans who brought it to England.
2: Okay. And so can we get some examples of, like, is it possible to hear some of these cries right now?
3: Yep.
2: Have you each prepared one?
3: I have a cry. I actually, this is a variation on a cry I did in 2017 for Canada's bicentennial.
2: Okay.
3: And it was one of the cries I did in Nova Scotia at an international competition, okay, which I won.
2: I'll stand back a little ways here.
3: Yeah, you do want to do that.
4: Oh, yay! Oh, yay! Oh, yay! Canada has been a shining beacon to all those around the world searching for the best place on earth to live. They come here to experience our four seasons: hockey, not hockey, construction, and roll up the rim. They come to try our national foods: poutine, butter tarts, Nanaimo bars, and Kraft dinner. They move to Canada to work, to live, and to have universal health care. They want to experience our cultural history, which is a combination of Native, British, French, and not American. We welcome people from around the world to come to Canada, which has always been, still is, and always will be the greatest place in the world to live. God save the king.
2: Excellent. We have some people clapping who are standing by watching and laughing. You had some good little quotes in there.
3: Yeah, I try to lighten things up when I can and when it's appropriate.
2: Yeah.
0: And our cries, we have a cry that's a hometown cry, which is an ambassadorial cry, where we sell our community. Then we have an historical cry, where we talk about the region, which will be about tulips. And then we have a humorous cry, which is an example of what Mark just did very well.
2: What I'm wondering, though, that's really loud. Like, you have to really extend yourself to do that. Do you have to practice, or how do you ensure that your voice can withstand that over and over?
3: That was actually my inside voice.
2: Oh, wow.
3: Because looking around, if I put it out too loud, you would get so much reverberation off these buildings.
2: Right. But do you have to do anything to make sure your voice is okay?
0: It's like an opera singer or an actor. So you have to warm it up. You have to do exercises. And it's like an Olympic runner. You know how to use it. So you don't hurt it. You tire it out. Okay. So then you rest it and it comes back.
2: And why have you done it for 45 years? Why do you keep coming back to it?
0: So that eventually I'll get it right. But no, 45 years, because when you find something that actually appeals to you, Victor Hugo used to say, he who finds employment that he enjoys will be all his life without work. That's what we do. Town Crier is a family. So it's been great selling our community. The National Capital Region is a beautiful place. Both sides of the river have something to offer. And that's what I do.
2: Do you think you can take the title this weekend?
3: I have every confidence.

0: I've done it before. I can do it again.
1: Yeah. Okay. Shall we go out on some? We're just about done here. Let's go on some bell ringing here. Let's. Oh, we're going to do it in concert. Excellent.
2: I'm going to do an invitation.
1: Okay. We have about 30 seconds.
2: Okay. Oh, yay! This is a formal invitation to join us for a celebration, the Canadian Tulip Festival, with the international, but mostly like.

0: It's Cameron Whitcomb with Kingdom of Fear. He has shows scheduled this summer in Ontario, Manitoba, Saskatchewan, Alberta, and BC. And we've got Doug back to tell us what's happening on the roads because, in fact, it's now coming up to 8:30. Mm-hmm. I don't know if you caught that, but I kind of suggested it was already 8:30.
1: I know you've been keen for it to be Friday. You've been reveling in this
2: all week.
1: Lots of reveling. You stopped though. You got a nice photo out there with the criers and everything.
0: I got to hold both of the bells.
1: Well, what is there left? Really,
2: that's
1: you know?
2: It. Your weekend's made.
1: That's it. It's just it's pretty quiet on the 417. It's just loud on Spark Street. Busy on Riverside Drive coming up northbound to Billings Bridge, Bank Street because the lane reduction's there, but not seeing any sort of problems. Just slow. Decent coming in from and through Orleans. Be back one more time right after David's news.
0: I'll say it again right now. The time is 8:30.
3: This is CBC News. Good morning. It's mostly cloudy and 6 degrees. I'm David Giroux, and here's the latest from the CBC Ottawa newsroom. Brockville police say a 17-year-old is in custody for 3 counts of first-degree murder. In a Facebook post, police say they were called to a home on Cartier Court shortly before noon yesterday, where they found 3 people dead inside. Afterwards, police were directed to an address on the city's outskirts, and there they found the youth and took them into custody. Police say the accused and the victims are known to one another and that this was not a random incident. The youth will not be named as their identity is protected under the Youth Criminal Justice Act. 2 Ontarians are self-isolating after disembarking the Dutch cruise ship linked to the recent hantavirus outbreak. The 2 individuals got off the ship on April 24th on the remote South Atlantic island of St. Helena. Ontario's Health Minister Sylvia Jones says they've been isolating since they returned home.
4: Public Health Unit is very much in charge of the monitoring piece of it. More information as we can release the information that they have. At this point, it is believed that they are not in any way a risk of transmission, but it is fluid.
3: Another Canadian from Quebec is also isolating. That person was not on the cruise ship, but flew home on the same flight as the 2 from Ontario. Infectious disease specialists say there is low risk of local human transmission. 4 other Canadians are still on that ship. Gas prices continue to rise as global conflict disrupts markets. And here in Ottawa, businesses are finding ways to work around the higher costs. David Fraser reports.
5: Liam Mackey works for a family-run landscaping company, a few trucks, and a crew of 6 employees, one of many small businesses trying to manage yoga.

0: yo-ing gas prices.
1: The cost kind of trickles down, right? So it gets put into customers' budgets. Like when we're quoting on jobs, you can't get there for free, right? So it's affecting not only us, it's affecting the customers and everyone around us.
0: In the Glebe, Lena Hernandez sits in the pause bus.
2: This is Ginger.
0: A gas-guzzling minibus designed to take dogs to and from activities. The business is new, and she intended on bringing her services to suburban areas of the city, but gas prices stopped her.
2: Even if I wanted to put gas for $50, it wouldn't make sense for me to have a drive for 30 minutes and pick up dogs. So then I have to start saying no to people, so that means losing business as well.
0: With no end to the high prices expected, consumers should prepare to pay big at the pumps throughout the summer months. David Fraser, CBC News, Ottawa.
3: The Algonquins of Barrier Lake First Nation is locked in a power struggle with Indigenous Services Canada and Hydro-Quebec. The community is not connected to the provincial power grid, and it's set to lose the federal funding that pays for its electricity. Jody Applewaith has more.
4: The Algonquins of Barrier Lake First Nation is looking for a new way to keep its lights on. It's nestled in a wildlife reserve in the Outaouais, and for more than 40 years, it's been powered by diesel generators.
5: All of the community.
4: Chief Casey Ratt says everything in town counts on those generators. Homes, public buildings, and the community's health center. The generators are paid for by Indigenous Services Canada, but the federal department plans to pull the plug on its funding.
5: They said they cannot provide maintenance or keep the generator going beyond its life.
4: ISC says the generators were never meant to be a permanent energy source and that it's been working with the First Nation for years to find another solution, but its proposals haven't stuck. The chief has his own idea in mind, a renewable energy plant run by the community. He was hoping to strike a deal with Hydro-Quebec, but the Crown Corporation rejected the project, instead suggesting it connect the First Nation to its network.
5: I do not want to be hooked up to Hydro. They're responsible for erosion in our community. They play with the levels of water that goes into the Cabunga Reservoir.
4: ISC says it's still committed to working with the community to find a solution. Jody Applewaith, CBC News, Ottawa.
3: It's a big day for Ottawa Charge fans. The team will be suiting up tonight for Game 3 against the Boston Fleet here on home ice. Emma Weller has a preview.
6: It was the final skate to finesse their game before hitting the big stage tonight for Game 3. The Ottawa Charge hoping their fans can give them an edge against the Boston Fleet. Rania Savolainen is a Charge defender.
7: I usually call them seventh player, so you never get tired when you hear them cheering on you. So I'm super pumped to play against Boston and have the fans on our side now.
6: The game gets underway at 7 o'clock, but 3 hours before puck drop, the main entrance at the Canadian Tire Centre will turn into the Charge fan zone. There will be discounted food and beer, a live DJ, face painting. When it comes to getting to the games, OC Transpo will be running its 400 series of buses to the arena. Also, a few restaurants like Craft Beer Market will be running their own buses. They'll also be showing the game on their TVs. Jordan Cruz is the general manager.
8: We'll have a full house. We are the watch party, to be completely honest. Like it's amazing what the community's done and how they've gotten behind them here, especially in the Glebe.
6: The Charge say tickets are still available for both home games. The Charge fan zone and the buses will also be in effect for Sunday's Game 4. Emma Weller, CBC News, Ottawa.
3: And that's your CBC News. Now here's Doug with one last look at your morning traffic.
9: Thank you, David. Well, just sort of briefly busy on the westbound 174 in Orleans around Jeanne d'Arc, but the 417 is not problematic at all. Eastbound 417 just busy from the 416 to Bayshore. Right, otherwise, it seems okay. Briefly busy around Nicholas. I'm back again this afternoon.
10: Okay, Doug, thanks very much for that. And a big thanks to the hardworking team behind the scenes that put the whole show together this week, and also to our town criers, Daniel Richet and Mark Molnar. Ottawa morning, though, is
11: Miguel Plante,
12: Rory O'Driscoll,
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10: And from me, Rebecca Zanbergen, and the whole team here at Ottawa Morning, have a great weekend. And if you're celebrating Mother's Day, happy Mother's Day to you. And if you're not, that's okay too. It's going to be a beautiful day tomorrow, 19 degrees. The Current is coming up next.

0: suffering also comes into play. And we know that people with mental illness also face more than that. Claire actually asked, can you fix my bank account? Can you fix these other relational things? And we can't separate that from what is motivating MAID requests. And we know those are suicide risk factors that are emerging on track two.
1: We're almost out of time. Let me just ask you briefly. You have said that this is a cliff that we have fallen off, that we know broadly the Canadians support medical assistance in dying. But do you believe that this goes beyond what the policy was intended to achieve initially?
0: I absolutely do, because people support what they think is responsible policy when we're providing death to compassionately help somebody avoid suffering they will otherwise continue to have for the rest of their life. We can't do that with mental illnesses because we can't predict that. We can't filter out suicidality. And in particular, unfortunately, that risks the most marginalized populations. And, you know, getting back to this issue of the one policy, right. There's that Anatoly France quote that he said that the law in its majestic equality forbids the rich as well as the poor to sleep under bridges, to beg in the streets and to steal bread. Just as there are different factors that might drive a poor person versus a rich person right. to beg in the streets or sleep under a bridge, there are different factors that might entice marginalized people versus more privileged ones to seek death as an escape from life suffering.
1: I need to let you go, but we'll leave it there and talk more about this as it unfolds. Doctor, thank you.
0: Thank you, Matt, so much for bringing this conversation to your listeners.
1: Dr. Sonu Gand is a psychiatrist professor at the University of Toronto. He was with me in our Toronto studio. Your CBC News is coming up next. The Current is back in 6 minutes. I'm Matt Galloway. 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
3: You got three shows right now talking about masculinity in really interesting ways. 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
6: Josh Groban is a Grammy-winning singer, but here's the thing. His dad wanted to be a musician, was a pretty good trumpet player, but quit to raise Josh. So Josh Groban will be here to talk about the moment on his new album that he got his dad to get his trumpet back out and join him on a song.
7: This is CBC News.
8: Good morning. It's mostly cloudy and 6 degrees. I'm David Giroux, and here's the latest from the CBC Ottawa newsroom. Rockville police say a 17-year-old is in custody for three counts of first-degree murder. In a social media post, police say they were called to a home in the city yesterday where they found three people dead. Sonia Koenig reports.
9: Police say they responded to a 911 call shortly before noon on Thursday. The caller reporting the deaths of three people in a home on Cartier Court. Police arrived to find three people deceased and, based on evidence at the scene, considered the deaths suspicious. Afterwards, police were directed to an address on the city's outskirts, where they found the 17-year-old youth and took them into custody for three counts of first-degree murder. Police say the accused and the victim are known to one another and that this was not a random incident. In the social media post, police called the investigation sensitive and complex, saying they recognize the profound impact this incident has on the families, loved ones, and the community. They're asking for the public's patience as investigators continue their work and encouraged empathy for those most directly impacted. The youth is not being named because their identity is protected under the Youth Criminal Justice Act. The accused is scheduled to appear in court for a bail hearing later today. Sonia Koenig, CBC News, Ottawa.
8: Spanish authorities are preparing to receive more than 140 passengers and crew from a hantavirus-stricken cruise ship bound for the Canary Islands. Health officials have planned careful evacuations for when the ship arrives this weekend. Meanwhile, three Canadians are isolating after the hantavirus ship outbreak. Two are Ontarians who were on the Dutch cruise. The other is in Quebec and was not on board but may have been exposed while on the same flight home as the Ontarians. Dale Minocdoc has the latest.
4: All three Canadians are asymptomatic and are self-isolating. The two Ontarians disembarked the MV Hondia ship on April 24th on the remote South Atlantic island of St.

0: Helena, Ontario Health Minister Sylvia Jones.
1: And they are actively being monitored and working with the local public health authorities on a daily basis to make sure that the isolation is occurring. But that has been going on since they returned home.
0: Jones says the incubation and monitoring period will be about 30 days and that the situation is fluid.
1: We are getting regular updates on not only these two individuals, but preparing to see if there are any other individuals who could perhaps return to Canada and Ontario.
0: According to the World Health Organization, there are 8 confirmed cases of the Ondas hantavirus. That includes 3 deaths. The rodent-borne virus is the only hantavirus known to have limited transmission between humans. Dr. Zane Chagla is an infectious diseases specialist.
2: There are a number of individuals in prior outbreaks that never acquire it despite being exposed.
0: Dale Minuchduk, CBC News, Toronto.
3: Prime Minister Mark Carney is meeting this morning with Alberta Premier Danielle Smith here in Ottawa. It comes as both sides have missed an April 1st deadline to finalize a memorandum of understanding meant to forge the way forward on emissions pricing and pipelines. Janice McGregor has more.
4: When you put two leaders in a room, it can be a way to get sticking points moving again. And there are two main ones that are gumming up the MOU to enable a new bitumen pipeline. The timeline for Alberta to increase its industrial carbon price. The federal side wants a faster ramp up than the industry stakeholders that Danielle Smith is trying to please. And the Oil Sands Alliance that's been championing the carbon capture and storage proposal that the federal government's offered to fast track complained earlier this week it was still facing too many regulatory hurdles to be able to move forward. As CBC News is reporting this week, Mark Carney's government's now taking another shot at legislation to approve resource projects faster across the board. But the Prime Minister insists that Canada needs to bring its emissions down if it wants to diversify its exports. Carney's argued that with energy prices spiking so high right now, the industry can't plead poverty as an excuse. Janice McGregor, CBC News, Ottawa.
3: Now here's your forecast for Ottawa. Mainly cloudy today with a 30% chance of showers late this afternoon, a high of 12. Partly cloudy tonight with a 30% chance of showers this evening, a low of 3 degrees overnight. Tomorrow, a mix of sun and cloud and a high of 19. On Sunday, cloudy with a 40% chance of showers and a high of 14. On Monday, a mix of sun and cloud with a 30% chance of showers and a high of 12 degrees. A mix of sun and cloud on Tuesday and a high of 14.
5: Hello, I'm Matt Galloway, and you're listening to The Current. Things were not looking good when Donald Trump first started talking about making Canada the 51st state. And as his presidency has gone on, there have been more and more signs that that old, comfortable Canada-U.S. relationship is over. Rhetoric has been particularly heated of late. Take last month, when Rick Switzer, the deputy U.S. trade representative, had this to say about Prime Minister Mark Carney.
6: I would argue there's not a grown-up in Canada in charge there. You don't go out of your way to antagonize the leader of the country that you are absolutely existentially tied to. It's just political malpractice.
5: Meanwhile, Mark Carney's approach has been to play a long game in trade negotiations with the U.S. while looking to strengthen relations with other countries.
7: Our strategic imperative is to build these sovereign capabilities with the most trusted partners, and that creates enormous opportunities for partnership between Canada and Europe. It's my strong personal view that as the international order will be rebuilt, but it will be rebuilt out of Europe.
5: And so in the midst of all of this tension, is there a more constructive way forward for the Canada-U.S. relationship? Well, my next guest certainly hopes so. Jane Harman has just been named one of the two co-chairs of a new initiative, the Commission for the Second Century of Canada-U.S. Relations. She is a former 9-term congresswoman from California, former top Democrat on the House Intelligence Committee, who most recently served as chair of the National Defense Strategy Commission. She's also the author of Insanity Defense, Why Our Failure to Confront Hard National Security Problems Makes Us Less Safe. She's in Boston. Jane Harman, good morning.
8: Good morning to you.
5: Good to have you here on the program. Tell me about why you wanted to get involved in this commission.
8: Well, I love Canada. I grew up in Los Angeles and never thought that we wouldn't be best friends with Canada. And I remember vividly as the top Democrat on the House Intelligence Committee on 9/11 when Canada opened its airspace to 33,000 passengers who were stranded because U.S. airspace had been closed. Of course Canada would do that.

0: That's just the Canada that I know and love.
1: And so what will you be doing with this commission to try and repair that relationship? The mandate of it is to develop long-term, forward-looking strategic agenda for bilateral cooperation at a time of heightened economic uncertainty, geopolitical tension, and shifting trade dynamics. What does that mean in terms of what you'll actually be doing?
0: Well, it's the title is The Second Century, U.S.-Canada, The Second Century, point being that we've had 100 years of being best friends until the last 17 months, or shorter than that, and we need to have the next 98 years being best friends. So we will come up with strategies to repair what's broken. And let me say, as an American, former member of Congress, former president and CEO of the Wilson Center, which had a major Canada program headed by Chris Sands, who's very involved in this project. Mm-hmm. At any rate, let me say, as all of those things, that I don't share the view of this administration about Canada. And I still think Canada must be our best friend. And by the way, I give them credit for USMCA, the US, Canada, and Mexico agreement, and would be horrified if in the next months it becomes unraveled.
1: How would you describe the state of the relationship between our two countries right now?
0: Ruptured, to quote your prime minister. And it makes absolutely no sense that this has happened. Absolutely no sense to me.
1: Do you understand why Canadians are so angry? I mean, there are many Canadians who are not traveling to the United States. They might go down to California. They love California. I love California. We aren't traveling down there in numbers that we used to.
0: I know.
1: Do you understand that?
0: Yeah, and you're not importing our wine. That's a big hit to the California economy. But of course I understand that. I was in Western Canada when Premier Ford showed that ad of Ronald Reagan talking about why tariffs are bad. And that seems to have jump-started this bad relationship with Canada. Not that our president wasn't already talking about the 51st state, which I thought was a gratuitous insult. But anyway, it was breathtaking to see the reaction of the Canadians there. And I am so sad about this.
1: When you take a look at the Republican administration that's in the White House right now, how much room do you see practically, honestly, for bilateral cooperation?
0: Well, to quote President Zelensky of Ukraine, we have to work on it.
1: But do you think the president and his team are at all interested in working on
0: no,
1: it right now?
0: No, but I think that there are facts. I mean, let's imagine there are facts, not just anger, that might change his mind about why we need a close, let's just start with something I know something about, the defense and intelligence relationship with Canada. Mm-hmm. Canada is a member of the Five Eyes. That is a collaborative intelligence relationship among the US, Canada, UK, Australia, New Zealand. If we don't share intelligence, I certainly worry that the US mainland is very vulnerable because we are completely adjacent to Canada, and some of the threats we can think about, let's imagine coming from Russia, China, et cetera, could easily cross the Canadian mainland into the US mainland. So we need to know what's happening. We have the Northern Command, which is structured to think about the two countries as contiguous, not one country, but contiguous in land space. And so I think it is extremely short-sighted to imagine that we're going to have a total rupture.
1: You have a huge and diverse country, and obviously there is not one American strain of thought. But how do you think regular Americans are thinking about Canada right now?
0: I think they're fine with Canada right now. I think most of them aren't thinking about it. But I would bet that elected officials who are up for re-election this year, the ones whose states are contiguous with Canada, especially the ones that make cars, cross-border manufacturing is the way we make most of the cars, or many of the cars manufactured in the U.S., would be furious about this and not want this rupture. And that's regardless of party, because there's a huge number of jobs involved in all this. And so I just for the life of me think that this set of positions by the current administration is extremely short-sighted and shortchanges what the U.S. gets out of being best friends with Canada.
1: Do you have any sense as to what the motivation is? I think a lot of people in this country are trying to figure this as well. We have been neighbors and close friends, to your point, for a very long time. And the president has picked fights with any number of nations around the world, but seems to have single

0: on it on national television, and so that's going to be accessible to all Canadians.
1: What would you say, just finally, in that if you were able to go back to that class that you were in, where the viability of women's sports and the WNBA was being

0: David Giroux, and here's an update from the CBC Ottawa newsroom. Rockville police say a 17-year-old is in custody for three counts of first-degree murder. Police say they were called to a home shortly before noon yesterday where they found three people dead inside. Police say the accused and the victims are known to one another. Two Ontarians are self-isolating after disembarking the Dutch cruise ship linked to the recent hantavirus outbreak. The two individuals got off the ship on April 24th on the remote South Atlantic island of St. Helena. Ontario's health minister says they've been isolating since they returned home. The Algonquins of Barrier Lake First Nation is locked in a power struggle with Indigenous Services Canada and Hydro-Quebec. It's all because the community is not connected to the provincial grid and has relied on diesel generators for more than 40 years. But the federal government that pays for them plans to pull the plug on its funding. More news at 10. Now here's your forecast for Ottawa. Mainly cloudy today with a 30% chance of showers late this afternoon, a high of 12. Partly cloudy tonight with a 30% chance of showers this evening, a low of 3 degrees overnight. Tomorrow, a mix of sun and cloud and a high of 19. On Sunday, cloudy with a 40% chance of showers and a high of 14. On Monday, a mix of sun and cloud with a 30% chance of showers and a high of 12 degrees. A mix of sun and cloud on Tuesday and a high of 14.
1: Hello again, I'm Matt Galloway, and you're listening to The Current. If you ask most Canadians about the comedian Mary Walsh, they might tell you about some of her iconic characters on the CBC television program This Hour Has 22 Minutes. Characters like Marg Delahunty, Princess Warrior, Dickie Dunn, and Mrs. Enid.
2: Mr. Prime Minister, oh my God, we never thought we'd hear you say you were going to retire. At least that's what we think we heard you say. 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
4: Like most men, I'm a bit of an emotional anorexic, and I'm all right with that today. I'm just happy I'm no longer the feelings bulimic that I once was. Oh, that was bad. Every day having to stuff down anger, pain, despair, let alone all the joy, and then the worst
5: home
4: of it.
5: By Christmas. Oh, limited engagement, mind up. But they say there's going to be no boots on the ground.
4: 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And where

but you blew it. Thought you buried me, but I'm alive and living my best life. Tell me, how's it feel? Huh? Yeah, it was hot then, but I'm even hotter now.

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4: Josh Groban is a Grammy-winning singer, but here's the thing. His dad wanted to be a musician, was a pretty good trumpet player, but quit to raise Josh. So Josh Groban will be here to talk about the moment on his new album that he got his dad to get his trumpet back out and join him on a song.
5: This is CBC News. Good morning. It's mostly cloudy at 7 degrees. I'm David Giroux, and here's the latest from the CBC Ottawa newsroom. Unemployment edged upward in April. Stats Can says it was at 6.9%, and that's because more people were looking for work. Peter Armstrong breaks down the numbers for us.
6: This report paints a picture of an economy that most Canadians are living and experiencing. It's weak. It's overly focused on the public sector. You know, 18,000 jobs lost isn't a huge number, but it's the trend here. We've seen since the beginning of this year, just in 4 months, the Canadian economy has shed 112,000 jobs. If you look back over the last 12 months, a full calendar year, the Canadian economy has only added 67,000 jobs. And what's worse, full-time employment here fell by 47,000 jobs last month. Those losses offset by a 29,000 gain in part-time employment. That's not exactly the exchange you'd be looking to make. It's rough out there. The economy is struggling to find its feet, and that's showing up in the data, whether that's GDP or job growth, as we're seeing today. Peter Armstrong, CBC News, Toronto.
5: The community of Brockville is reeling, and a 17-year-old is in custody, charged with 3 counts of first-degree murder. Police were called to a residence on Cartier Court at about 11:30 a.m. yesterday. 3 people were found dead there. Brockville police later attended a property on the outskirts of the city, taking the youth into custody. Police say the accused and victims knew each other. Matt Wren is Brockville's mayor.
7: This is just an unspeakable tragedy that a mother and her 2 young daughters have lost their lives in their own home here in our city. And so our hearts are going out to all their family, friends, and loved ones. And Brockville certainly mourns with them today.
5: The youth is also accused of assaulting a police officer. The accused is not being named because their identity is protected under the Youth Criminal Justice Act. Mayor Wren says city staff will ensure struggling community members have access to the resources they need. New data from Statistics Canada reveals the number of post-secondary international students in Ontario dropped by more than a third in the past 2 years. It's the result of immigration cuts from the federal government. Nama Weingarten has more on how that's impacted.

0: affecting schools.
1: An international student can pay, you know, six times the tuition.
2: That's Rob Christofferson, Ontario Confederation of University Faculty Association's president. He says schools have been relying on international students to make up for a lack of funding, and that's not working out anymore, according to preliminary estimates in a recent report by Statistics Canada. It shows that in the past 2 years, Ontario's post-secondary institutions have lost more than 90,000 international students, more than a third. All in the aftermath of the federal government capping the number of international students in 2024.
1: This is a serious loss.
2: But it's hit colleges the hardest. The decline in enrollment and revenue meant program cuts and layoffs in colleges across the province, most recently at George Brown, where Jeff Brown is the OPSU steward.
3: People are really hurting.
2: The provincial government announced $6.4 billion in new funding for post-secondary education in February. But he says
3: Ontario is still dead last in the country in per-student funding of all the provinces.
2: A provincial spokesperson said those were record investments made on top of previous ones to stabilize the sector. Nama Weingarten, CBC News, Toronto.
0: Tonight is the debut of a new local food festival called Best Fest Ottawa, and it's started by a social media influencer popular for ranking local restaurants. Henry Monkhouse shares his opinions about the city's many eateries on Instagram Reels. He says he wants to have a food festival that gave attendees more bang for their buck.
4: I've been to loads of festivals, and I feel like often you have a really high admission fee to get in, and then you have to pay ridiculously high amounts for tiny samples. And that's not the way I wanted it to be. I wanted it to be something where you can go on a night out, you can bring your friends, and you can feel like you've eaten, you feel like you're actually full, you feel like you can have a few.
0: Now here's your forecast for Ottawa. Mainly cloudy today with a 30% chance of showers late this afternoon, a high of 12. Partly cloudy tonight with a 30% chance of showers this evening, a low of 3 degrees overnight. Tomorrow, a mix of sun and cloud and a high of 19. On Sunday, cloudy with a 40% chance of showers and a high of 14. On Monday, a mix of sun and cloud with a 30% chance of showers and a high of 12 degrees. A mix of sun and cloud on Tuesday and a high of 14.
5: Hi, I'm Tom Power. Welcome to Q. When Josh Groban was growing up, he knew that his dad was a really good trumpet player, but his dad had put the trumpet away when it came time to raise children. I mean, he had to make a big sacrifice and, like a lot of people, stop making art, take a real job, and raise your kids. Josh Groban, as you may know, goes on to become one of the greatest and most successful singers of our time. And on his new album, what he did was he brought his dad back into the studio, asked him to bring his trumpet with him, and just wait till you hear that story. That's coming up. Plus, the Toronto indie band Dumb Crush on why they've had it with hustle culture and their new song All About It. So, rise and grind. I'm Tom Power. Welcome to Q.

And they're saying, oh, no, no, this is, there's none of that here. So, yeah, that was actually really good training. And you learn to just kind of trust how it feels, how it buzzes in your head. And, you know, it's something I think every singer should try.

0: David Giroux, and here's an update from the CBC Ottawa newsroom. Unemployment edged upward in April. Stats Can says it was at 6.9%. That's because more people were looking for work. And 42,000 people in Ontario got it, but fewer were employed in Quebec, Saskatchewan, New Brunswick, and Newfoundland and Labrador. Overall, 18,000 jobs went away. Alberta's privacy watchdog has launched an investigation into a massive breach of voter data tied to a separatist group. It's the third such probe launched after Elections Alberta and the RCMP announced their own to look into an online database containing the personal information of nearly 3 million people. Spanish authorities are preparing to receive more than 140 passengers and crew from a hantavirus-stricken cruise ship bound for the Canary Islands. Health officials have planned careful evacuations for when that ship arrives this weekend. More news at 11 here on CBC Radio 1. For more news anytime, check out our website. Now here's your forecast for Ottawa. Mainly cloudy today with a 30% chance of showers late this afternoon, a high of 12. Partly cloudy tonight with a 30% chance of showers this evening, a low of 3 degrees overnight. Tomorrow, a mix of sun and cloud and a high of 19. On Sunday, cloudy with a 40% chance of showers and a high of 14. On Monday, a mix of sun and cloud with a 30% chance of showers and a high of 12 degrees. A mix of sun and cloud on Tuesday and a high of 14.
1: I'm John Power. You're listening to Q. You're in the middle of my conversation with the singer Josh Groban, and what a singer. Just the acclaimed vocalist, nominated for a ton of Grammy Awards, sang at the Oscars a bunch of times, but including this year, has platinum-selling albums under his belt. We've been talking about his new album, Cinematic, where he takes on some iconic songs from some iconic films. And yeah, Josh loves movies. But Josh, at his heart, and you might know the type, is a theater kid, like a musical theater kid. Now, if musicals aren't your thing, the stuff that Josh was into is a little bit darker, a little bit more cerebral. The work of the late Stephen Sondheim, who did works like Into the Woods, Sunday in the Park with George, and most famously, maybe, Sweeney Todd, a very murderous role that Josh had dreamt about taking on since he was just a little kid. Who gets to actually live out their childhood dreams? Well, Josh Groban. In 2023, he got the chance to be Sweeney Todd on Broadway. So I asked him what that feels like when you dream of something when you're like a tiny child, and then one day you're on stage and you are living out that childhood dream. That's where our conversation picks up.
2: Attend the tale of Sweeney Todd.
3: Attend the tale of Sweeney Todd.
2: He served a dark and a vengeful God.
3: He served a dark and a vengeful God.
1: I heard you were first part of that musical at something called the Interlochen Arts Camp.
4: That's right. Yes.
1: In the line I heard you say is, I played Broom Sweep 3 or something.
4: Yeah, or something. It was kind of an ambiguous costume. I think they did put a broom in my hand at one point, but, I was in the ensemble. That's basically a fancy way of saying I was in the ensemble. And what an ensemble. Some of the best ensemble parts ever written were for Sweeney Todd.
1: This tells me that you loved it from a young age,
4: yeah,
1: then.
4: Yeah, I did. As a musical theater lover growing up,

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6: You got three shows right now talking about masculinity in really interesting ways. There's Lord of the Flies, there's Half Man from Richard Gadd, the baby reindeer creator, also the surprise drop episode from The Bear. You'll hear how all three shows are tackling vulnerability and violence in men.
7: This is CBC News. Good morning. It's mostly cloudy and 8 degrees. I'm David Giroux, and here's the latest from the CBC Ottawa newsroom. Unemployment edged upward in April. Stats Can says it was at 6.9%, and that's because more people were looking for work. Peter Armstrong breaks down the numbers.
8: This report paints a picture of an economy that most Canadians are living and experiencing. It's weak. It's overly focused on the public sector. It, 18,000 jobs lost isn't a huge number, but it's the trend here. We've seen since the beginning of this year, just in 4 months, the Canadian economy has shed 112,000 jobs. If you look back over the last 12 months, a full calendar year, the Canadian economy has only added 67,000 jobs. And what's worse, full-time employment here fell by 47,000 jobs last month. Those losses offset by a 29,000 gain in part-time employment. That's not exactly the exchange you'd be looking to make. It's rough out there. The economy is struggling to find its feet, and that's showing up in the data, whether that's GDP or job growth, as we're seeing today. Peter Armstrong, CBC News, Toronto.
7: The community of Brockville is reeling, and a 17-year-old is in custody, charged with three counts of first-degree murder. Police were called to a residence on Cartier Court at about 11:30 a.m. yesterday. Three people were found dead there. Brockville police later attended a property on the outskirts of the city, taking the youth into custody. Police say the accused and victims knew each other. Matt Wren is Brockville's mayor.
9: This is just an unspeakable tragedy that a mother and her two young daughters have lost their lives in their own home here in our city. And so our hearts are going out to all their family, friends, and loved ones. And Brockville certainly mourns with them today.
7: The youth is also accused of assaulting a police officer. He is not being named because their identity is protected under the Youth Criminal Justice Act. Mayor Wren says city staff will ensure struggling community members have access to the resources they need. New data from Statistics Canada reveals the number of post-secondary international students in Ontario dropped by more than a third in the past 2 years. It's the result of immigration cuts from the federal government. Nama Wardgarten has more on how that's impacting schools.
10: An international student can pay, six times the tuition.
11: That's Rob Christofferson, Ontario Confederation of University Faculty Association's president. He says schools have been relying on international students to make up for a lack of funding, and that's not working out anymore, according to preliminary estimates in a recent report by Statistics Canada. It shows that in the past 2 years, Ontario's post-secondary institutions have lost more than 90,000 international students, more than a third. All in the aftermath of the federal government capping the number of international students in 2024.
10: This is a serious loss.
11: But it's hit colleges the hardest. The decline in enrollment and revenue meant program cuts and layoffs in colleges across the province, most recently at George Brown, where Jeff Brown is the OPSU steward.
12: People are really hurting.
11: The provincial government announced $6.4 billion in new funding for post-secondary education in February. But he says
12: Ontario is still dead last in the

0: country in per student funding of all the provinces.
1: A provincial spokesperson said those were record investments made on top of previous ones to stabilize the sector. Nama Weingarten, CBC News, Toronto.
2: Pope Leo has prayed for political leaders to end fratricidal hatred in the world. He spent Friday, the anniversary of his election in Pompeii, marking a feast day that's important to him. Leo traveled to the city near Naples to celebrate the May 8th feast of Our Lady of Pompeii. The sanctuary there is a significant site for Catholic pilgrims. And in his family, Leo entrusted his pontificate to the Virgin Mary and prayed for peace. Sir David Attenborough, the world's most famous wildlife presenter, is celebrating his 100th birthday today. The BBC host is hosting a party in the Royal Albert Hall, and cinemas are playing his nature films. Over 70 years, his documentaries have brought the wonders of nature into homes worldwide, educating people on evolution, animal behavior, and biodiversity. Now here's your forecast for Ottawa. Mainly cloudy today with a 30% chance of showers late this afternoon, a high of 12. Partly cloudy tonight with a 30% chance of showers this evening, a low of 3 degrees overnight. Tomorrow, a mix of sun and cloud and a high of 19. On Sunday, cloudy with a 40% chance of showers and a high of 14. On Monday, a mix of sun and cloud with a 30% chance of showers and a high of 12 degrees. A mix of sun and cloud on Tuesday and a high of 14.
3: I always appreciate it when you get a number of TV shows always all trying to work through the same theme. And right now you've got three new shows trying to deal with modern masculinity. You got Half Man from Richard Gadd, the creator of Baby Reindeer. You got a surprise prequel episode of The Bear and a brand new adaptation of Lord of the Flies. I'm Alameen Abdul Mahmoud, and this is Commotion. Hannah Flint is back with us. Jackson Weaver is next to me in studio. And Ben Perkert is with us here for the first time. Hello to all of you.
4: Hello, hello.
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3: Hello. It's nice to have you here. Jackson, I'm going to start with you, pal. We're going to start with Half Man, which is a very stressful show for me to talk about. Among the things we're going to talk about is probably the most brutal and kind of clear-cut portrait of maybe toxic masculinity. But do you want to just talk a little bit about what the show is briefly?
4: I love how this is the most brutal when later we're talking about like children marooned and murdering each other on an island. But I mean, I don't even deny it.
3: No. Good point. Yes. Yeah.
4: Fair point. So this is, as you mentioned, it's from the Baby Reindeer creator, Richard Gadd. Now he, instead of focusing on a real life direct story, this is more an extrapolation on a theme. We follow Niall, most of the first episodes where he's a young teenager and he is closeted and he is not really sure of his own masculinity. He feels ostracized. His mother is gay and he is not really handling that very well. His mother's partner has a son who is a very different type. He is violent. He is boisterous. He is self-asserting. He moves into their house. That starts off a very kind of difficult, scary relationship, although through a bunch of different situations. Niall ends up helping him out. They kind of have this testy but fraternal bond. And as that is going on, we keep jumping into the future. Years in the future, something horrible has happened between these two. There's a wedding coming up. Niall's about to get married and Ruben is headed there. Yeah. Something is about to kick off. And as the show progresses, we figure out what exactly between these two who have this very powder keg-like relationship, what made it set off and what made something horrible happen.
3: It's uneasy. It's an uneasy watch every time you sort of like lay your eyes, particularly on Richard Gadd as adult Ruben in the show. I just like, I got so used to him in Baby Reindeer and I was like, oh, he seems like a lovely man trying to work through some things. Yeah. Not so in this. Okay, Richard Gadd said that at its core, Half Man is about two men who aren't brave enough to say, I love you to each other. I want you guys to hear this clip. It's Richard Gadd who, and then Jamie Bell, the actor who plays Niall, and they're talking about their hopes for the show.
6: And I kept thinking, wouldn't it be interesting to do a sort of exploration of masculinity and how difficult a lot of men find it to emote and express their feeling?
7: You love me?
8: What?
7: Just answer the question.
8: Of course I do. You're my,
7: No. No caveats. Stick with the emotion.
8: Hopefully what the show can do is not point fingers directly at men, but people can go, I'm a bit like Niall, and I'm also a bit like Ruben.
3: Ben, you wrote a novel called The Men Can't Be Saved, and you spent a lot of time thinking about the darker sides of masculinity. I'm just curious, as I was saying, like Half Man, incredibly difficult watch, but why is it worth spending time with?
5: I think that, to back up for a second,

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So like this, the radio show will end in about a minute and a half or so. And then after that, we'll keep talking. So the rest of this conversation will be available on our podcast and also on our YouTube channel for those who are listening on the radio. But Jackson, I want to ask you really quickly, like there's something

0: Australian goal. And he had an interview shortly after the book came out where he said that the first thing I saw in my mind's eye was this goodwill Democratic liberal leader being hunted by the others who'd reverted to what possibly one could say men are. So that stood first in a sense, and the rest simply followed. He wanted to say, this is how governments break down, and this is like what the Nazis did, where we remove the stricture of sensibility. And I think that there is this implicit idea, specifically in British colonialism, that has to do with like, we are actually savages in our heart of hearts. And I think that's what we return to, even though if the story is really about children and individuals.
1: 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Jackson Weaver is a reporter and film critic at CBC's Entertainment Unit. Hannah Flint is a film critic and co-host of the podcast Fade to Black. And Ben Perkert is a poet and novelist. The book that we're talking about is called The Men Can't Be Saved. My name is Alamin. This is Commotion. 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
2: Good morning, it's 11:30. I'm Elise Scurrow with the latest from the CBC Ottawa newsroom. The community of Brockville is reeling, and a 17-year-old is in custody charged with three counts of first-degree murder. Police were called to a residence on Cartier Court around 11:30 a.m. yesterday. Three people were found dead. Brockville police later attended a property on the outskirts of the city, taking the youth into custody. Police say the accused and victims knew each other. Premier Doug Ford is in Smiths Falls today, where he acknowledged the killings in Brockville. He also announced $13 million in funding for upgrades to the town's water system. And unemployment edged upward in April. StatsCan says it was at 6.9%. That's because more people were looking for work, and 42,000 in Ontario got it. More news at noon here on CBC Radio 1, 91.5 FM. Now here's your weather forecast for Ottawa. A mix of sun and cloud with a 30% chance of showers, the high 12 degrees, the UV index high. Partly cloudy tonight, a low of plus 4 degrees. Tomorrow, sunny, a high of 19, the UV index is high. Cloudy tomorrow night with a 60% chance of showers and a low of 6 degrees. Taking a look at your Sunday forecast, a mix of sun and cloud, there is a 30% chance of showers, the high 14 degrees and the low plus 4.

0: The debaters, where comedians fight with facts and funny, and this audience picks the winner. Now here's a man who never asked you to pardon his French, Steve Patterson.
1: Hey, thanks, Graham. Hello, Canada. Welcome back to the debaters. And we are back in a city we always love coming to, Winnipeg. A city where you can score some great deals. One place to get a good deal is the annual punk rock flea market. True story. The one-stop shop for all your used safety pin needs. The flea market is held at the Victoria Inn and Convention Center because nothing says punk rock like a convention center near the airport. Yeah. It's time to go meet two debaters who get Sid Vicious. So, this comic says if he were king, the fear of being overthrown would be a clear and peasant danger. It's Toronto's Dave Hempstead. Dave Hempstead, our Norse debating champion, Dave Hempstead. And this comic thinks jumping from rooftop to rooftop is par for the core. It's Toronto's Elvira Kurt. Elvira Kurt coming out. Another of our favorites. Thank you. Friends, your topic is one that comes with a parental warning. Mother's Day, is it superior to Father's Day? I'd like to refer to a question that my 5-year-old daughter, Nora, asked me recently, which is, Daddy, why is there Father's Day and Mother's Day, but no Daughter's Day? And I replied, I don't know. But if there were a Daughter's Day, then shouldn't there also be a Son's Day, honey? And she replied, there is Son's Day. It's right after Saturday. Time now for a debate that's a mom and pop operation.

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1: Feel that? That's the thrill of the Northern Super League. 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From coast to coast, Canada's first professional women's soccer league is bringing the heat. 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
4: This is CBC News. Good afternoon. It's partly cloudy and 9 degrees in Ottawa. I'm Elise Scurro with the latest from the CBC Ottawa newsroom. The community of Brockville is in mourning today. A teenager is charged in the killing of three people yesterday morning inside a home. People who live nearby and what they describe as a tight-knit community are shocked and afraid.
5: I can't believe this happens in Brockville. Yeah. And it's not getting any better. My wife is so afraid.
6: Everyone is... It's sad, man. I was just there the other day, and then you wake up to a news like that. Mm-hmm. It's very devastating.
4: The CBC's Dan Takama is outside the Brockville courthouse with more.
7: Police in Brockville, Ontario, say a 17-year-old is in custody, charged with three counts of first-degree murder after three people were found dead in a home Thursday. Neighbors and the city's mayor have said the victims were a mother and two daughters. Police have not identified the victims, saying only that the accused and victims are known to one another and that this was not a random incident. They describe their investigation as sensitive and complex, saying it will have a profound impact on the families involved and the entire community. The accused can't be identified under a court-ordered publication ban. He made a brief court appearance this morning. Afterwards, a woman in the crowd told him, "Everything is going to be okay." He's set to appear in court again on May 28th. Dan Takama, CBC News, Brockville.
4: Matt Wren is the mayor of Brockville. He calls this an unspeakable tragedy and says the community is mourning with the family and friends of the victims.
8: I think we have to be honest with what we're looking at here. You know, three women killed in the place that they should have been safest, and violence against women is a reality in communities across Canada. And unfortunately, yesterday it came to our doorstep here in the most devastating way imaginable.
4: Wren says that city staff will ensure struggling community members have access to the resources they need. Prime Minister Mark Carney is meeting with Alberta Premier Danielle Smith.
9: We're working to make Canada work better for Albertans and for all Canadians.
10: Still have a few things to work out, and I hope that we can get to the finish line on signing that MOU. I know industry is getting a bit impatient. Albertans are getting a little bit impatient.
4: That MOU, or Memorandum of Understanding, is meant to set a path forward on pipelines and emissions pricing. It was originally supposed to be signed by April 1st. It's being bogged down by federal desires for Alberta to increase its industrial carbon price and oil sands producers who complain there are too many regulatory hurdles to proceed with carbon capture and storage proposals. At least three Canadian universities are among thousands of learning institutions around the world hit by a cyber attack. The breach involves Canvas, a learning platform used by the University of Toronto, UBC, the Simon Fraser University, and others. Janella Hamilton reports.
11: Students are uploading their own project materials, their homework, their solutions.
12: Robert Shaw is an associate professor of computer science at UBC, where hackers may have accessed students' personal information, like names, student ID numbers, and email addresses. On Thursday, UBC told students and faculty to log out of the Canvas learning platform until they're notified it's safe. Shaw says anyone affected by the cyber breach should be wary of emails in the days to come.
11: All these identifiers that they can use to say, oh yeah, let's pose as your professor, or let's pose as somebody, you know, in the institution, and try to extract more information.
12: SFU had similar warnings for its students and staff. A university spokesperson said roughly 9,000 educational institutions around the world

0: world have been affected by the breach. Janella Hamilton, CBC News, Vancouver.
1: UK Prime Minister Keir Starmer is taking responsibility for his Labour Party's severe losses in local elections, but he will not step down.
2: They reflect voters who don't feel that their lives have changed enough or quickly enough. We were elected to deal with that, and I'm not going to walk away from that responsibility.
1: Early results from Thursday's election show populist right-wing party Reform UK making major gains. Pundits suggest this could be the start of an historic shift in British politics. And finally, there's a new food festival in town. It's called Best Fest Ottawa, and it starts today. And what is unique about this festival is the person behind it. He's known on social media for shining a spotlight on local eats. Henry Monkhouse shares his opinions on Instagram Reels, and he says he wanted to have a food festival worth the money.
3: I've been to loads of festivals, and I feel like often you have a really high admission fee to get in, and then you have to pay ridiculously high amounts for tiny samples. And that's not the way I wanted it to be. I wanted it to be something where you can go on a night out, you can bring your friends, and you can feel like you've eaten, you feel like you're actually full, you feel like you can have a few drinks and not have to spend $300 just to have a night out.
1: The event is happening in the Aberdeen Pavilion at Lansdowne. And that's your CBC News to this hour. For news updated throughout the day and night, stay tuned to CBC Radio 1 or visit our website, cbc.ca/Ottawa. And now taking a look at your Ottawa weather. A mix of sun and cloud with a 30% chance of showers. The high is 12 degrees and the UV index today will be high. Partly cloudy tonight with a low of +4. Once again, your current conditions. It is partly cloudy in Ottawa and 9 degrees.
4: Good afternoon, I'm Amanda Pfeffer. This is the province's open line show, Ontario Today. 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

0: He's talking about a mom of five children, you know, the enormous load that she carries. If we really care about our partners and we care about their mental health, we want them to have capacity. We want them to be well. And carrying the load and picking up some of this initiative is a massive part of that.
1: People starting to call in now, so we'll get to your calls in the next half hour. We're asking, when did you realize it was time to

0: Our guest, a registered psychotherapist specializing in maternal health. 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It's called Releasing the Mother Load, How to Carry Less and Enjoy Motherhood More. 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
1: Good afternoon. It's 12:30. I'm Elise Scurro with the latest from the CBC Ottawa newsroom. The 17-year-old charged with three counts of first-degree murder in Brockville has appeared in court. Police say the bodies of three people were found inside a home there yesterday morning. Neighbors and the mayor say the victims were a mother and her two young daughters. Police say it was not a random incident. Premier Doug Ford is in nearby Smiths Falls for an announcement. He took a moment to acknowledge the tragedy and says the province has reached out to officials in the community to offer support. And Toronto police are investigating a shooting outside a synagogue last night. Someone in a passing vehicle fired a replica firearm at three people standing in front of the building. One person was struck and suffered minor injuries. It is being investigated as a suspected hate crime. More news at 1 o'clock here on CBC Radio 1. Now here's your weather forecast for Ottawa. A mix of sun and cloud with a 30% chance of showers, the high 12 degrees, the UV index high. Partly cloudy tonight, a low of plus 4 degrees. Tomorrow sunny, a high of 19, the UV index is high. Cloudy tomorrow night with a 60% chance of showers and a low of 6 degrees. Taking a look at your Sunday forecast, a mix of sun and cloud, there is a 30% chance of showers, the high 14 degrees and the low plus 4.
0: You're listening to the province's Open Line Show, Ontario Today. I'm Amanda Pfeffer. When did you know it was time to ease the mother load? And what did you do about it? 1-888-817-8995.
2: And I think this is the thing about the mental load that comes up so often, is there is so much work that is just straight up invisible that people don't pay attention to.
0: Social media is talking about the load that lands on mom's plate. Our guest, Erica Jossa, says everyone has a role in easing that burden, but it starts with changing how we think about mom's needs.
3: The idea that meeting our needs or attending to our needs is selfish. And what research actually shows us is that well and healthy moms make for well and happy children. Mm-hmm. And in order to be a well and happy mom, I need to put my needs on equal playing field as those in my family.
0: Erica Jossa has written a book. It's called Releasing the Mother Load, How to Carry Less and Enjoy Motherhood More. When did you know it was time to ease the mother load? 1-888-817-8995.

0: his vision. 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
1: This is CBC News. Good afternoon. It's 10 degrees under a light rain shower in Ottawa. I'm Elise Skura with the latest from the CBC Ottawa newsroom. The 17-year-old suspect in a triple homicide in Brockville has made a brief court appearance. He's facing three counts of first-degree murder. Police say they were called to a home yesterday morning where they found three people dead. Brockville Mayor Matt Wren says the community is shaken.
2: This is just an unspeakable tragedy that a mother and her two young daughters have lost their lives in their own home here in our city. And so our hearts are going out to all their family, friends, and loved ones. And Brockville certainly mourns with them today.
1: Police say it was not a random incident and that the accused and the victims are known to one another. Premier Doug Ford, who was attending an event in nearby Smiths Falls, commented on the deaths.
3: I want to take a moment to address the tragedy in Brockville. Our thoughts and prayers are with the community and everyone impacted by this senseless violence. We're working with local police, who will have our full support as they respond to this terrible event.
1: The teen is also charged with assaulting a police officer. Police are expected to provide an update to media next hour. Money will soon start flowing to Ontario First Nations that have signed a deal with the federal government. It will pay for improvements to their child welfare systems. And as Olivia Stefanovich reports, the federal government hopes the agreement can be replicated across the country.
4: This is truly the beginning of a new era.
5: After a long legal battle, the Indigenous Services Minister says Ontario First Nations will soon start receiving funds, helping them to run their own child welfare services.
4: Too many children grow up in systems that were never designed by their communities.
5: Mandy Golmasty says $8.5 billion will begin flowing at the end of the month to 131 Ontario First Nations.
6: I'm just so grateful.
5: Alvin Fiddler is the Grand Chief of Anishinaabe Aski Nation, representing 49 First Nations in Northern Ontario. He says the money will be used for a variety of supports, allowing children to remain in their communities.
6: It could be housing, it could be food security.
5: Golmasty says she's negotiating with other First Nations across the country and hopes to strike more regional agreements by the fall. Olivia Stefanovich, CBC News, Ottawa.
1: The University of Toronto is among the post-secondary schools hit by a massive global cyber breach. Clara Pasica has an update from U of T's St. George campus.
7: We're kind of being held for ransom.
8: I mean, I definitely changed my password when they told us to.
9: Data breaches occur all the time, and I think that it is worrying that when that happens. But yeah, I mean, it depends on how much data they managed to obtain.
10: Students at the University of Toronto say after seeing social media posts from around the world and getting emails from their own school, they're feeling a little worried about the cybersecurity breach that may impact their information. The University of Toronto, OCAD, Ontario Tech, and Mohawk College are among thousands of universities and colleges affected by the breach of the online platform, leaving the company behind the software infrastructure working to resolve the issue.
11: This is an incredibly destructive attack.
10: Cybersecurity expert David Shipley says the actor responsible has previously obtained terabytes and terabytes of data from other organizations. He says they're out for money this time, targeting not only the parent company, but individual schools with their demands.
11: I would highly encourage all groups to avoid that outcome.
10: Several schools have been encouraging students to stay logged out or change passwords, saying infrastructure has been working on the issue. Clara Pasica, CBC News, Toronto.
1: And once again, our top story, a 17-year-old has been charged with the murder of a woman and two children in Brockville. We will have updates throughout the afternoon or go to our website for the latest information. That's cbc.ca/Ottawa. I'm Elise Skura, and that has been your news to this hour. Now here's your weather forecast for Ottawa. A mix of sun and cloud with a 30% chance of showers. The high 12 degrees, the UV index high. Partly cloudy tonight, a low of plus 4 degrees. Tomorrow, sun.

0: People were found dead yesterday in a home. Police are leaving flowers outside today, and neighbors say it's both sad and frightening. They say the victims were a mother and her two daughters. A 17-year-old was taken into custody facing three counts of first-degree murder in that case. He appeared briefly in court this morning. Police say the accused and victims were known to each other. The force is expected to provide an update to media in about half an hour. And Toronto police have arrested one person after a shooting outside a synagogue last night. Someone in a passing vehicle fired a replica firearm at three people standing in front of the building. One person was struck and suffered minor injuries. Police say this is the second such incident in Toronto in just over a week, and it is being investigated as a suspected hate crime. Now here's your weather forecast for Ottawa. A mix of sun and cloud with a 30% chance of showers, the high 12 degrees, the UV index high. Partly cloudy tonight, a low of plus 4 degrees. Tomorrow sunny, a high of 19, the UV index is high. Cloudy tomorrow night with a 60% chance of showers and a low of 6 degrees. Taking a look at your Sunday forecast, a mix of sun and cloud, there is a 30% chance of showers, the high 14 degrees and the low plus 4.
1: Hello and welcome to Laugh Out Loud. I'm your host, Ali Hassan, and I want to wish a happy Mother's Day weekend to all of you who are celebrating, including those of you just finding out that it's Mother's Day weekend. So, while you're figuring out what to do with this new information, why don't you take a little preemptive break and enjoy our Mother's Day episode as we shine a spotlight on Deborah Kimmett. She is a comedian, author, and actor who's also logged hundreds of hours writing for television and has written 5 plays. She's been a regular on CBC's The Debaters right from the start of the show 20 years ago. She's also appeared at the Winnipeg Comedy Festival numerous times and teaches writing workshops. Last fall, she released her latest comedy album, Smoke Show, and now she's going to entertain you. From the Comedy Bar Danforth in Toronto, here is Deborah Kimmett.
2: Thank you. I've been a comedian for 42 years. Yeah. I was a comedian way before women were even funny. It's funny, though, because by the look of me, a lot of people don't understand that I am a comedian because I kind of look like a principal of a school. Or a bank manager, and they're like, oh, you're retired. I mean, some of you even came up before the show and were like, are you the lady that's selling the 50-50 tickets? And I say, no, I tell jokes for a living. And they go, really? Good for you. Now, you do your little comedy skits at the senior center? I'm like, no. Yes. They're a very tough crowd over there, but they call me kid and they come on to me. And I'm 67 years old, and I think to myself when I volunteer at the senior center, I'm like, I gotta go help the old people. It's funny how you don't get it, right? Like, you know, like I get an audition for a 75-year-old and I'm like, how would a 75-year-old woman sound? That's kind of like a 21-year-old wondering what a 29-year-old would sound like. And it's funny, eh? We put women in categories, especially older women. You know, I see my younger friends, they're female, they're comics, they're like fourth wave feminists, and they get up on stage and they perform an old lady like, oh, I gotta wear a gray wig and I gotta have a cane. And I'm like, that's cultural appropriation. Because, you know, I get it. I did it to my grandmother. You know, I was imitating her grandmother. And now those women today are still imitating the grandmother of the grandmother, because we're different today, right? We're strong and we are lively and we're giving back to the world. And 60s, we have the money. It happens pretty fast that you get put into that category. Like sometimes a man will be standing next to me and he goes, you see that old lady over there? And you're like, you mean the woman that is exactly the same age as you are? That is your wife, sir.

0: CBC Ottawa Newsroom. A 17-year-old is facing first-degree murder charges in Brockville after three bodies were found inside a home in the Eastern Ontario community. Police say they were called to that home yesterday morning. The accused has now appeared in court. Dan Takama has the latest.
1: Police in Brockville, Ontario say a 17-year-old is in custody, charged with three counts of first-degree murder after three people were found dead in a home Thursday. Neighbors and the city's mayor have said the victims were a mother and two daughters. Police have not identified the victims, saying only that the accused and victims are known to one another and that this was not a random incident. They describe their investigation as sensitive and complex, saying it will have a profound impact on the families involved and the entire community. The accused can't be identified under a court-ordered publication ban. He made a brief court appearance this morning. Afterwards, a woman in the crowd told him everything is going to be okay. He's set to appear in court again on May 28th. Dan Takama, CBC News, Brockville.
0: And Brockville police are providing an update to media at this moment. 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That's cbc.ca/Ottawa. Toronto police have arrested one person after a shooting outside a synagogue last night. Someone in a passing vehicle fired a replica firearm at three people standing in front of the building. One person was struck and suffered minor injuries. Police say this is the second such incident in Toronto in just over a week. It is being investigated as a suspected hate crime. The White House insists diplomacy is sailing ahead despite yesterday's exchange of fire in the Strait of Hormuz. It expects that Iran will respond to a proposed memorandum to end the war within the next few hours. Nick Harper has the latest.
2: We're expecting a response from them today at some point. We have not received that yet, as I hope it's a serious offer. I really do.
3: U.S. Secretary of State Marco Rubio says he expects a response that will lead to more concrete negotiations, as Tehran weighs up a 14-point memo which would form the basis of a longer-term agreement to end the conflict. Despite Thursday's exchange of fire in the Strait of Hormuz, the US maintains the ceasefire is still intact, arguing Iran fired first.
2: If you fire at a U.S. Navy ship, what are we supposed to do? Say, oh, there's a ceasefire, we're not going to shoot down your drone. Of course we fired back at them, they were shooting at us. Only stupid countries don't shoot back when you're shot at.
3: Iran's foreign minister called the attack a reckless military adventure, threatening diplomatic efforts. For its part, the U.S. insists that diplomacy is on track, even though U.S. President Donald Trump has admitted the deal simply might not happen. Nick Harper for CBC News, Washington.
0: Princess Marguerite of the Netherlands is back in Ottawa this week to celebrate the historic bond between Canada and the Dutch royal family. The princess met with Prime Minister Mark Carney and visited the Canadian War Museum ahead of this weekend's Canadian Tulip Festival. Princess Marguerite was born in Ottawa during the Second World War while the Netherlands was under Nazi occupation. More than 517,000 tulip bulbs were planted in Canada this year. And finally, King Charles and Queen Camilla led the tributes for David Attenborough. The renowned British conservationist and broadcaster is marching his 100th birthday today.
4: I had rather thought that I would celebrate my 100th birthday quietly, but it seems that many of you have had other ideas.
0: Over the years, Attenborough has become one of the leading voices promoting peaceful coexistence between humans and the animals we share the Earth with. His series of documentaries, including Planet Earth and Our Planet, have helped educate people around the world, and new work is still being released. And that is your CBC News to this hour. For more news throughout the day and night, stay tuned to CBC Radio 1. Now here's your weather forecast for Ottawa. A mix of sun and cloud with a 30% chance of showers, the high 12 degrees, the UV index high. Partly cloudy tonight, a low of plus 4 degrees. Tomorrow sunny, a high of 19, the UV index is high. Cloudy tomorrow night with a 60% chance of showers and a low of 6 degrees. Taking a look at your Sunday forecast, a mix of sun and cloud, there is a 30% chance of showers, the high 14 degrees and the low plus 4.
5: 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I'm Odario Williams. 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

0: That's Cadence Weapon performing his latest single, Alpenflage, recorded live at Bridgeworks in Hamilton, Ontario. I'm Odario Williams. 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
1: Good afternoon. It's 2:30. I'm Elise Skura with the latest from the CBC Ottawa newsroom. Brockville police have released more details about a triple homicide in that community. They say the victims were a 49-year-old mother and her daughters, aged 15 and 17. The home where the bodies were found has been locked down. Police say this is a very sensitive and complex case, and the accused was reportedly in a relationship with one of the victims. Earlier today, Premier Doug Ford commented on the case. He called it a tragedy and says that Ontario Provincial Police are offering their support. We'll have more on

0: I recorded live at TD Music Hall in Toronto. Hey, please join me next Friday afternoon for lots more of that concert on CBC Music Live, 2 p.m., half hour later in Newfoundland. 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I'm Odario Williams. Have a wonderful week. Till next time.
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3: It's Friday. That means it's time for the All in a Day political panel. That is coming up today. Plus, ahead of Mother's Day, we'll have some Mother's Day messages from the Ottawa Titans, as well as taking a look at a book that examines how kids without moms might have some mixed up feelings right about now. Plus, we kick things off with the Reverb Syndicate, celebrating 20 years in the music biz.
4: From CBC News, The World This Hour, I'm Kaz Bovin. We begin in Brockville, Ontario.
5: So yesterday was a tragic day for the victims' families and our community.
4: Police Inspector Daryl Boyd recounting events that shocked the small city in eastern Ontario. Officers received the call last night, which brought them to a home where three people were found dead.
5: The victims were a 49-year-old mother and her two daughters, 17 and 15 years of age. And police have confirmed the youth accused was in a relationship with one of the deceased daughters, indicating that this is an incident involving intimate partner violence.
4: That suspect is a 17-year-old who was located at the scene. He's now facing three counts of first-degree murder and one count of assaulting a police officer. Investigators believe the murders involved the use of a knife, but they are still processing the crime scene. The suspect cannot be named under the Youth Criminal Justice Act. In Toronto,

Hi there, I'm Alan Neal, and this is All in a Day. This week in politics, Canada has a new governor general, Alberta Premier Danielle Smith is in Ottawa, and a massive release of voter data in Alberta is raising concern. All that and more with the All in a Day political panel coming up. Also, get ready for Mother's Day with mother messages from the Ottawa Titans and a book that looks at Mother's Day from the perspective of the kid with two dads. Plus, we have both rock and roll this hour. Geology nerds, we have the story of a boulder that's going to rock your world. Trust me, it's pretty nice. And the band you're hearing right now has been bringing you the sounds of surf and spies and henchmen and robots for the last 20 years. And tonight, the Reverb Syndicate celebrates, possibly with surf, spies, henchmen, and robots. We will rocket back through time with the Reverb Syndicate coming up on All in a Day.

0: 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Elise Skira joining us from the CBC Ottawa News Desk.
1: Thank you, Alan. We are learning more this afternoon about the death of three people in Brockville, a tragedy that has shocked and saddened the community. In the last hour, police provided more details on the case. They say that the victims were a mother and her two teenage daughters. A 17-year-old is charged with three counts of first-degree murder, and police are calling this an act of intimate partner violence. Mayor Matt Wren says Brockville is facing an unspeakable tragedy, but he says the community is strong, caring, and always pulls together in times of hardship. He's reminding people that there are resources available to women who may be facing violence, including Interval House. And Premier Doug Ford was in nearby Smiths Falls today, where he also offered his support to the victim's family. And he says that Ontario Provincial Police will be offering support. We're going to have more on this developing story throughout the afternoon. Plus, we'll be talking about Princess Marguerite of the Netherlands. She's back in Ottawa this week to celebrate the historic bond between Canada and the Dutch royal family. She's already met with Prime Minister Mark Carney, gone to the Canadian War Museum, and she will be visiting the Canadian Tulip Festival. Alan, I'll be back throughout the afternoon and with a full cast at 3:30.
0: Thanks very much, Elise. Doug Hempstead in, taking a look at the roads and the weather.
2: Mm-hmm. Well, it's sunny out there for the most part. It's sunny and then cloudy and then sunny and then cloudy. But it's 12. It's kind of chilly. Although, if you're looking at like the weather across the region, 12 is not the chilly place. Ottawa and Pembroke are the warmest places across our region this afternoon, both 12, mostly cloudy in Ottawa, cloudy in the Upper Ottawa Valley. It's going to get down to 4 tonight, so it'll be cool, partly cloudy overnight, but nowhere in our listening areas go below 0. One place gets right to 0. It's Belleville. Belleville and Trenton. In fact, they even have a frost advisory there again, the yellow warning for frost. It's 10 degrees right now in Belleville and Trenton, so it's in a three-way tie for the coldest place this afternoon. It's going to get down to 0 tonight in Belleville, as I mentioned, with the frost advisory. In Kingston, it's 10 degrees. It's cool there too, but getting down to 2 tonight, mostly cloudy in Kingston. Cornwall is 10, going down to 4, partly cloudy overnight. And Maniwaki, 11 degrees, going down to 1, plus 1, though. 30% chance of rain tonight in Maniwaki. So yeah, it's not a heat wave for sure. But that's okay because everyone wants to wear jerseys these days, right? It's the playoffs.
0: I can figure out which one to wear.
2: Well, it's the Ottawa Charge jersey. Yeah. Here in our office had one.
0: They're good.
2: They're really great.
0: Such great jerseys. Yeah,
2: yeah, no, I know. So I was like, I had a bit of, I don't normally have jersey envy.
0: Yeah, but you know always which team you're wearing.
2: Those are nice. Westbound 417 heavy from just after Bronson, right out to about Woodruff. There's a collision on westbound Carling, sort of as you're approaching the Kitsapi Mekan there. So heading west of Carlingwood and heading towards Lincoln Field. So it is a bit slow there. It's like the area where the Tony Capones used to be there. I don't think it's still there anymore. Anyway, let's see. Bridges between Ottawa and Gatineau, they're not so bad. They're moving quite well, actually. The busiest one right now is the Chaudière Bridge. It has got quite backed up already and slow on Northbound Island Park Drive from Byron, in fact, all the way to the Champlain Bridge. But the Kitsapi Mekan isn't too bad. There was like hardly any serious traffic this morning, but this afternoon is a bit of a different story. The eastbound 417 was kind of challenging as well, arriving downtown. When I was doing that, about 40 minutes ago, it seems to be fine now, but the crews were out there working along that center median. And I think they picked up all the cones and stuff and left before the afternoon commute. But there might still be some stragglers out there while they're working on that. Westbound Baseline is kind of busy as you're approaching Merivale Road right now. Hunt Club is backed up. It's backed up eastbound at Prince of Wales, but it's quite slow westbound from just west of like Uplands, going through like Paul Anka Drive, that area, and then along the entire length of the golf course, because there's a collision right at the intersection of Hunt Club and Paul Benoit Driveway, which is near the Tim Hortons and all that stuff. So it's very, very slow there near the keg. Westbound Hunt Club is just crawling from Paul Anka to the Paul Benoit Driveway. So be mindful of that if you're heading towards Riverside coming from like the Airport Parkway. That's going to be slower than you're expecting. Westbound Hunt Club is also busy approaching Woodruff right now, but typically in the afternoon it always is. If you see something I should know about this afternoon, you can either text me about it or you can call me about it, 613 613- 888-6900. And I'm back with more in about 20 minutes.
0: Thanks very much, Doug. 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The guys from the Reverb Syndicate first got together as a band 20 years ago, with these sort of secret identities and performing on stage soundtracks to movies that did not exist, and didn't think it was going to last that long, and they proved themselves wrong. 20 years later, they are celebrating

tonight at Club Saw. I'm going to be chatting with them in just a moment. But this is from their most recent non-existent movie soundtrack called Reverb 6. This is Hench. No, wait. This is not called Hench for Life. This is Like Nosferatu, but with surfing.

0: That would be the song entitled Like Nosferatu, but with more surfing. And admit it, there is some part of you that has always felt what you needed to hear was the soundtrack to a vampire surf film, which would be a very pale surfer, I think, hiding from sunlight. Night surfing. And Ottawans know, or have known for the last 20 years, there is one place you go for that kind of musical, cinematic imagination. You go to the Reverb Syndicate, the band who 20 years ago, a go-go, spun on to the scene in the grooviest of Aston Martins, writing soundtracks to 60s extravaganzas that did not exist, as performed on stage by guys who had secret agent names with that first Operation Jet Set CD, as they described on this very program 20 years ago.
1: It's just a really fun, kind of a simpler time where you went to work, you did your job, and then at the end of the day, you came home and had a martini. That job just happened to be saving the world. You save the world, and then 20 minutes later, you're doing it up at the Go-Go Lounge.
0: That would be Jeff Welch on All in a Day 2 decades ago. They are celebrating at Club Saw tonight, kind of like the Go-Go Lounge, at the Club Saw tonight with a show called 2 decades of Tuesdays. With me in studio, Jeff Welch, who at that time was called Reginald Goodthrust, and James Rossiter, who 20 years ago was called Casanova Red, are with me now. Hello there.
2: Do I actually sound younger there? Like, do you sound younger?
0: That's... You do sound younger. Yeah, I mean, no, you sound exactly the same. Oh. That's what I was supposed to say, right? I should mention that, Jeff, you went from Reginald Goodthrust being Agent Ampeg at some point in the career of the Reverb Syndicate. What happened to Reginald?
2: Well, Reginald was the public persona, and Agent Ampeg was more the underground spy name.
0: Like, okay,
2: back in the day, my character, if we were going that route, was supposed to be a very suave, Tony Stark-esque weapons dealer kind of guy.
0: Right.
2: And I thought, what's the most masculine name I could think of? And it was Reginald Goodthrust.
0: But inside, he was Agent Ampeg. It was kind of like Bruce Wayne and Batman. Yeah, like, who is the real guy?
2: Exactly.
0: So deep down.
2: Yeah.
0: There will at one point be an album that side one gets us inside the head of Reginald, and instead the other side two will be inside the head of...
2: Well, no one wants to be in that neighborhood.
0: I will add that in the Citizen article about you at the time, James, you were Soviet turncoat ladies' man, Casanova Red. Do you remember the Soviet turncoat element of your character?
3: Vaguely. I mean, my agent name was Agent Sovtek, which is, of course, the Russian tubes for amplifiers, right? So there was a sort of a musical connection there, but yeah, the artistic elements have maybe faded from memory over the last 20 years.
2: Yeah, this is the blast from the past.
0: You've got till tonight to remember, because there's somebody in the audience who yells at a plot point for Casanova Red. You better be ready.
3: I will be.
0: In real life.

0: If Jeff, you weren't at the time not so convinced this was going to fly, this is what you said on All in a Day when you explained why you had been wary of the all-instrumental band.
1: I was a little bit resistant to the idea of no vocals, and I would bring it up every now and then. Okay, but what if we sang maybe every third song? Nope. Nope. I just didn't think that people were going to buy it. That sounds like fun. We'll have a good time doing it. No one's going to like it.
0: No one's going to like it. Well, what was the point where you realized, wait, they do like it?
2: Well, I originally thought this had a 6-month top max. Like, really, we might play 2 shows, our partners would come out and see it, and then that would be it. But I think what really shocked me was the breadth of a niche fan base. And that band I thought was going to last 6 months max turned into 2 decades, multiple overseas tours, 6 albums, 20-plus television and film placements, and just getting our music out everywhere to a very enthusiastic, maybe a little small, but still a very enthusiastic base that just ate this stuff up.
3: I think for me, it was people were dancing at our shows. They seemed to be enjoying themselves. And it was that moment where you just sort of clicked and you're like, maybe we're onto something here. Like, most people go to gigs and just stand there holding a beer. Like, ours is a little dance floor.
0: That's actually moving. Well, and James, your dedication to this project. I mean, you've been in England for how long?
3: Coming on 15 years.
0: 15
3: basically.
0: Years. So, but you came back for this.
3: I came back for this.
0: Why was this so important to be back in town?
3: I mean, it's a big part of all our lives, I think. It's a big chunk of time. And I think, you know, through last year with the new album, Reverb 6, the technology's just advanced so much now that I was able to record on the whole album. You know, you guys started talking about this about 6 months ago, and I was just like, why not?
4: I have to be there too.
3: It's a 20th birthday party. It's a big deal.
0: I feel like Casanova Red would have been very impressed with the technology of recording guitar, so it was at a distance. Yeah, that's right. When I first did a story on you, you were doing a radio drama with the characters from the first album on CKCU, which went a little like this.
5: Well, the boys in the lab who test all of my food and drink for poisonous substances found something in the vodka. A subtle mind control agent that when introduced into the bloodstream seems to affect the user's mental capacity to make informed decisions. In short, the user begins to love top 40 dance music.
6: Oh, nuts!
5: Who knows what the long-term effects will be?
2: Are you going to drag out my like grade 4 French teacher next? Am I on This Is Your Life? Like,
0: What do
3: we
0: you
3: were
0: remember?
3: So ambitious.
0: It is ambitious. Yeah. What do you remember about that?
2: Well, the thing behind the band was we wanted to do different things. We wanted to not just be a weekend bar band or whatever. Let's do stuff that's going to be interesting to us. Let's do stuff that's going to be fun that other bands aren't doing. Like, we'll take the gig that no one else wants because it might be fun for us.
0: Right.
2: Right? And one of us came up with the brilliant / dumb idea to write an old school radio play. I think maybe someone had heard an old episode of The Shadow and was like, hey, we can do that. And then found out, no, we can't. That's really, really hard.
0: This was how you described it at the time.
1: We were kind of winging it. We didn't know what the environment was going to be like when we were going to perform it on the air, and we ended up going into a room the size of a broom closet to fit not only ourselves, the actors, and our instruments. So we had to pretty much improvise some of it live. Took several hours to write it, then a couple band practices dedicated to just running that thing.
7: Did you find out if the band actually gained new fans?
1: Well, one of the things that was cool about it, because we were doing this at one of the local university radio stations, which is broadcast on the internet worldwide. So although we were performing at midnight, it was a prime time in Vancouver.
0: Right, so, of course.
1: So we were getting phone calls from Vancouver, Regina, all sorts of different places, just to say that was a cool idea and we really enjoy your music. I mean, I don't know, surf spy isn't exactly a common genre, so it was a little bit of a neat thing for people to hear. They don't get a chance to hear that very often.
0: Do you remember this, James? Like, were you in the broom closet?
3: And I was going to say, I remember it being really late at night, so that checks now with that. Yeah.
2: Yeah.
3: But it wasn't the only, like, crazy thing we did. We did a Christmas DVD one year. Do you remember that? We snuck into, like, the Chateau Laurier and, like, filmed a big Christmas message. And
0: a Christmas DVD?
3: Yeah.
2: Oh, yeah. We were doing all sorts of stuff.
3: We were so ambitious back then.
0: See, both of those are...

0: classic examples of like, oh my God, they put so much work to it. Every time I would get a press release, I was all like, what are they doing now? Like, it was always these kind of big plans. And I thought, as time has gone on, has it been harder to put those kinds of time into an idea like that?
1: Well, again, we're all older now.
0: Yeah.
1: We all have families. We've got different things and elements of our life that pull us in different directions. And so it's been, we still look for the gig that's different. We still look for the stuff that maybe not everybody else is going to do, or if whatever is interesting to us. We're a little less ambitious as far as doing things like radio plays and whatnot. Although I don't know if I could mention it now, Bradford does have an idea for Christmas. Talk to you about that?
2: Yeah, I heard about it.
1: Yeah, so.
0: The man got a plane ticket here for this. Yes. How many times do you expect him to keep coming back?
2: I think I'll pass on the Christmas idea.
1: You think you're gonna pass on the Christmas
0: we're
1: idea?
0: We're going to break into Chatelory again.
1: Yeah.
0: I wanted to see what in the last 20 years were the most played songs on CBC by the Reverb Syndicate. Do you have guesses as to what the top spot would be?
1: Ooh, I'm not sure if it would be something off Odyssey, because Odyssey did really well for us in the big picture, but
2: I said new number two would have been my guess.
0: Number two, and you're thinking
1: that would have been off the first record too. So
0: okay, all right. Yeah. In the number five position, it is a tie.
2: Ooh.
1: Oh my goodness. So, when you're in an instrumental band, remember, you don't have lyrics to.
0: Yeah.
1: You name songs, crazy things that are funny to you, but I know this is off Mondo Cacti.
2: It's the Seven Habits of.
1: Is the Seven Habits of the Highly Effective Gunfighter?
0: Yes.
2: There we go.
0: Jeff once said on All in a Day was his favorite Reverb Syndicate title.
1: Yes.
2: Nice.
1: I did like that.
0: As I said, it is a tie. It is a tie with. You're nodding emphatically, yep. Which means you've recognized the song as
1: Lunar Attack.
0: Lunar Attack, exactly.
1: Our only lyrics.
0: Right. Which were?
1: In Lunar Attack.
0: Yeah. You went all out with the lyrics on this one.
1: 20 years, two words.
0: Let's hear this one for a bit.

0: I figured we had to at least get to, like, the two words that you've sung in the entire career of the band.
1: Okay. We're poets.
2: Yep.
0: At the number four position is... the song you thought was going to be the number one slot. So this is for anybody listening at home, they're just like, what? We're talking about in the number four slot is the song they thought was number one, the song called I Am the New Number Two. So hopefully everybody's following this carefully. At number three, we have...
1: Nice.
0: This is...
3: Better Dancing Through Technology?
1: No, it's Hello World.
3: Is it Hello World?
0: Why
3: Hello
0: does World. The guy who's been gone know the songs better than the guy who's been here the entire time?
3: I have a good answer for that. It just might take time.
0: Okay, fair. So Hello World, what do you think has changed about your playing since this?
1: I think this is probably more representative of where we're at today than where we were at sort of when we started.
0: Like
1: you've
0: grown into this?
1: Yeah, this album, like there's bits and pieces of it actually I think sound a lot like the new album too.
3: Yeah, we are far further from a traditional surf band now. We have more in common with Devo than we do with the traditional surf band. I think on this album we had a Commodore 64 as a full-time instrument.
0: Yes, right.
3: So yeah, we again do the things that are weird.
0: And a band member called Vic 20.
3: Yes.
0: And then in the number two slot,

0: looking confused and shaking their heads.
1: It's the first song on the album, and I have no idea what it's called.
0: There's a hint in that. There's a hint in that what you just said as to what it's called.
1: Failing. We just call it like Odyssey Medley because they all kind of blend into each other. We play them together all at once.
0: And CBC has loved this song in terms of how often it's been played, it is called A Typical Beginning.
1: Of course, A Typical Beginning. Yeah.

0: when we play from Odyssey, we actually do the whole side nonstop, and we just...
1: You don't even, like, break it?
0: No,
1: Are you doing that tonight?
0: We're doing that tonight. It's,
1: okay.
0: Yeah, it's the whole side nonstop.
2: We never write the song titles out as
0: exactly.
2: a result.
0: We just write Odyssey. Yeah.
1: I would love to see that entire thing. The one that Jeff thinks is called blah, blah, blah, but check with James to make sure that it is. So in the number one spot, though, is...
0: This is Better Dancing
1: Queen Technology. Yay! There we go.
0: I knew there was going to be a Odyssey.
1: Yeah, right. What does that title mean? Better Dancing Through Technology.
0: Well, that theme for that record had a very man versus machine kind of thing. And Tron stuck in the machine. And we were just like, well, you know, what are we going to do? We're going to dance better thanks to technology.
1: I have this vision of the characters from Tron dancing really intensely to this. Are you better dancers than you were 20 years ago?
0: I am not a better dancer than I was 20 years ago. My hips are just done.
1: Another reason to come see tonight. What exactly, how will they dance on stage?
2: Will I do the scissor kick in this song? Probably not anymore.
0: No, I don't know. Let's both.
2: Let's see who's in more pain afterwards.
1: Yeah. We'll tune in on Monday to All in a Day to find out. We'll have a live recording of the screams of pain as it happened. Guys, congratulations on 20 years with the Reverb Syndicate. Thanks, and may the agency live on. Thanks very much.
0: Thank you very much.
2: Yeah, thank you.
0: Lots of fun.
2: Yeah.

0: in their 20-year career, the song most played on CBC Radio by the Reverb Syndicate, Better Dancing Through Technology. And I was talking there with members formerly known as Reginald Goodthrust and Casanova Red, James Rossiter and Jeff Welch, who are going to be part of the 20-year celebration at Club Saw tonight. I didn't even ask them why they're calling the Friday night show Two Decades of Tuesdays, but Doug Hempstead in, taking a look at the roads.
1: Yeah, I've first came to contact with them. They played Barnstorm the same year that I played Barnstorm.
0: That's right.
1: And lots of fun.
0: So good to see live.
1: Yeah, lots of fun.
2: Very fun.
1: Let's see. There's a couple of collisions on Hunt Club Roads. One eastbound there. Actually, maybe two of them eastbound as you're heading towards Conroy between Laurie Greenberg and Conroy. So it's slow, the one closer to Laurie Greenberg. It's also quite busy on westbound Hunt Club because of earlier collisions there near the Paul Benoit driveway. There was one, maybe even some secondary ones. It's so slow going past the golf course. Busy both directions on the Michael Scheffler Bridge between Prince of Wales and Riverside on Hunt Club Road. So it's backed up there. Westbound Hunt Club is also quite backed up, approaching Woodruff. I'm back with more after the SpongeBob news.
0: Oh, thanks very much, Doug. 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
3: This is CBC News. Good afternoon. It's mostly cloudy and 12 degrees in Ottawa. I'm Elise Skura, and here's the latest from the CBC Ottawa newsroom. We begin in Brockville.
4: So yesterday was a tragic day for the victims' families and our community.
3: Police Inspector Daryl Boyd starting an update on events that shocked the Eastern Ontario city. Three people are dead, a teenager has been charged with first-degree murder, and a community is reeling. The CBC's Dan Takama was at that police media conference and joins me live with an update. Dan?
5: Elise, police here in Brockville are describing what happened as an unimaginable tragedy.

Investigators say they're not aware of something of this scale, a triple murder, ever happening in the city before. Police were called to an apartment building around 11:30 yesterday morning. That's where they found three bodies. Today, police told us the victims are a 49-year-old mother and her two daughters, aged 17 and 15. A short time later, a 17-year-old male was arrested. He's charged with three counts of first-degree murder and assaulting a police officer based on a struggle that

0: had to say about the relationship between the accused and the victims.
1: The youth accused was in a relationship with one of the deceased daughters, indicating that this is an incident involving intimate partner violence. Otherwise, the identity of the accused must be protected in accordance with the Youth Criminal Justice Act.
0: Investigators did say they believe a knife was used as part of the deadly attack. They're calling it a targeted incident and say there's no risk to the public. Still, people here are shaken by what happened. Brockville Mayor Matt Wren released a statement calling the city a strong and compassionate community, saying we will continue to support one another and stand together during this incredibly difficult time. As a gesture of sympathy and solidarity, flags at city facilities have been lowered. And Elise, the city says residents who may be impacted and are seeking support are encouraged to reach out to local services.
2: Thank you for this update, Dan. That's the CBC's Dan Takema reporting live from Brockville. Premier Doug Ford says the deal to sell his government's private jet is going through. The province bought it for $29 million and said he needed it. Then came the public backlash and a swift reversal. The opposition has been hammering the Ford government on this issue, calling for the receipts to be publicly released. CBC asked the premier today about those receipts.
3: Yeah, we're getting it done. We're crossing the T's, dotting the I's. I don't want to go back twice. Let's be very clear. It was sold back to Bombardier for the same price we paid for it. But I'm glad what we are doing, that we're investing into communities like Smith Falls and other communities right across the province.
2: The jet issue has created considerable turbulence for Ford's PC party, with polls suggesting a drop in public support. Businesses in Ottawa are being hit by rising gas prices, and it's not just about what they're pumping into their vehicles. John Flynn is branch manager of Brault Roofing. He says most of the products he uses are petroleum-based.
4: To help my employees, getting them to the job sites rather than having it be a cost incurred onto them. Trying to be more effective on my pricing, trying to be more lean on my pricing so that, you know, and trying to not to put, if I gave you a price 6 months ago, it's different than it is today.
2: Flynn says he has seen more companies delaying roofing jobs because of those rising costs. In Quebec, some physicians and other healthcare workers still have concerns hours before making the transition from paper to digital health records. They have spent the past several weeks trying to reassure patients ahead of the rollout in two regions starting tonight. But as Jennifer Dosso reports, there's still some anxiety about launch day.
5: Beaucoup d'appréhension aussi.
6: Patricia Mayo shares our members' concerns. The president of the Mauricie et du Centre du Québec Union of Healthcare Professionals says this new system marks a big adjustment for healthcare workers. It's a big change, she says. Going digital isn't just about entering data into a computer. It's a complete shift in professional practice. So members feel a lot of uncertainty. Health records will go digital tonight at the Mauricie et du Centre du Québec and the Nord de l'Île de Montréal health authorities. As Santé Québec says, it's working on a smooth transition. Premier Christine Fréchette added that millions across Quebec are already using the technology.
7: It is important to say to people that it's not the first time, not at all, and we've been preparing this change for 2 years and a half, and therefore everything that has to be done has been done.
6: The CIUS de la Mauricie et du Centre du Québec says if there are issues on launch day, paper records are still available. Jenna Badoso, CBC News, Montreal.
2: And finally, Princess Margriet of the Netherlands is back in Ottawa this week to celebrate the historic bond between Canada and the Dutch royal family. That's Mayor Mark Sutcliffe welcoming the princess back to the city. She arrived at City Hall this morning. Princess Margriet also met with Prime Minister Mark Carney and visited the Canadian War Museum ahead of this weekend's Canadian Tulip Festival. She was born in Ottawa during the Second World War while the Netherlands was under Nazi occupation. More than 517,000 tulip bulbs have been planted in Canada this year. And that's all the news for now. You're stuck with traffic.
8: Well, it's busy on Hunt Club Road, backed up eastbound at Prince of Wales and westbound at Riverside.

0: There's an earlier collision on westbound Hunt Club right near the Paul Benoit driveway. So just as you're approaching Riverside Drive, it's slow there. There also was another earlier collision on eastbound Hunt Club Road, just east of Laurie Greenberg, between there and Conroy. Westbound Heron and Baseline, busy from Vincent Massey Park right out to Merivale Road. Very backed up westbound on Hunt Club approaching Woodruff, and busy at the intersection of Baseline and Greenbank because of construction. There's also a collision on the westbound 417. It's right at Pinecrest. So, as a result, oh my, there was nothing like this morning, but it is heavy there from Bronson all the way to Greenbank, Pinecrest, the westbound 417. So that's terrible. If you were heading in this morning, you're not going to be expecting that. It is really busy. So a heavy westbound 417 from Bronson all the way to Pinecrest. Not good. Also appears to have been an earlier collision on Colonel By, right sort of as you're about to go underneath Bronson there. So it's not holding up too much traffic. In fact, it's busier on Bronson and northbound heading up towards Carling. Also an earlier collision on westbound Carling, just as you're arriving near the Kitsibi-Mekan, so like where the Lincoln Fields, you know, bus station used to be there. So, you know, westbound Carling is quite slow there, heading towards where the Mekan comes up to Carling. The bridges between Ottawa and Gatineau, they're still basically fine. The Chaudière Bridge is a bit busy going to Hull, but it's gotten really, really backed up approaching the Champlain Bridge from the Ottawa side. North Bend Island Park Drive is heavy from, well, beyond Byron all the way to the bridge for quite a ways. It's also quite busy on Scott Street at Island Park, and Richmond Road is busy as well. Westbound Kitsibi-Mekan is heavy from Parkdale right to the Champlain Bridge. Slow eastbound there as well, coming through Westboro Beach. In Gatineau, there's not much problem with traffic. It's busy eastbound going up to Bud Lac Leamy. Northbound on the eastbound on the 50, that is. And then northbound Saint-Joseph is a bit backed up approaching Avenue Napoleon. Very, very busy though on Maloney going past Promenade Gatineau. Are people picking up stuff they need for the weekend? So yeah, Grabert and Maloney. It seems actually slower than usual there, but they're probably running out of Montreal Canadiens jerseys. Well, and I'm back with more in about 20 minutes.
1: Thanks very much, Doug. And weather-wise, tonight, a low of 3 with risk of frost. 30% chance of showers as well early this evening. And then Saturday, sunny, a high of 19, UV index 5 or moderate, low of 5 again. Then Sunday, Mother's Day, a high of 14, 30% chance of showers with a low of 4. And if you're already planning your Monday, a high of 13 and a low of 2. It is now 12 degrees with winds coming from the southwest at 12 kilometers an hour.

0: Nothing like dancing to Mortal Kombat. The ultra-violent video game franchise has launched comic books and TV shows and movies. And the latest movie, simply called Mortal Kombat 2, is looking for, and this isn't too, you know, high a bar or anything, flawless victory at the box office this weekend. It's got our pop culture columnist Rad Simon Pillay thinking about the state of video game adaptations today. Hi, Rad.
1: Hi, Alan.
0: I feel like I should have said flawless victory.
1: I figured you would be the one that could do the voice.
0: I didn't jump on it in time there. But
1: finish him.
0: No, are you? That's good. There you go. Are you a Mortal Kombat fan?
1: I grew up with the games, the earliest games. Like, and it's so funny because, yeah, I had like the Mortal Kombat 1 and 2, but now I'm at the stage where my son has like the latest games and he tries to rope me in. It's like, I don't know who all these people are.
0: I knew Mortal Kombat when it was like this, Sonny Boy.
1: Yeah. And it was just 2D. And why are they doing, why is RoboCop in Mortal Kombat? I don't understand.
0: Like, you've officially become old Rad.
1: That's yeah, right.
0: It's like Grand Rad, yes. What, some people are calling this, though, the era, the golden age of video game adaptations. Why is that?
1: Yeah, I mean, and that's a conversation, obviously, that exists outside of, I think, Mortal Kombat, right? But it is, I think, referring to just all the unprecedented

0: unprecedented successes we are seeing for video game adaptations. And by successes, of course, you look at the box office, right. You look at the Minecraft movie and the new Super Mario movies, both of the new animated ones. Like they're not just topping the box office, the annual box office, they're outperforming superhero movies at the box mm-hmm. office, right? And then there's, of course, the critical successes, right? Like, you know, shows like The Last of Us and Fallout, which are these post-apocalyptic shows that star really great actors and feature compelling characters. The Last of Us, of course, shot in Canada and goes on to scoop a bunch of Emmys. And so, yeah, like, that's kind of, like, that's what they're referring to in terms of golden age. And I think if we were to try and track where this really began, and I'm not the first to say it, but I would say it began with the first Sonic the Hedgehog movie, where Jim Carrey showed up as Dr. Yeah. Robotnik. You know, and
1: I haven't seen it, but people have said like they enjoyed it. You know,
0: I feel like you avoided it because you thought it was automatically going to be a bad movie.
1: It looked bad. The trailer yeah. did not make me say, "Oh, you know what? I want to see this weekend." But people said it was very enjoyable.
0: I went in, like, you know, making the same assumptions. And I'm like, wait, like, during the press screening, I was like, am I having fun? What is happening here? So, yeah, it was surprisingly good. I think it really defied that idea that, you know, if it's a video game adaptation, it's automatically bad. Became a huge box office hit, spawned a franchise. And I think it showed studios how much money can be made when you get the formula right. And so that really, I think, paved the way for the moment we're in now where, yeah, video game adaptations, they are king at the box office.
1: It's funny though, like if I think back to my Saturday morning cartoon era where, you know, you would have these cartoons coming out about Donkey Kong and they would put the cartoon of Dragon's Lair, I remember, that was on. And part of I can still hear in my head like the TV, because I was a nerdy kid who read TV reviews and things that, and people saying, why would you think that the limited narrative of a video game would lend itself to the narrative that you're trying to retell television show after television show or in a movie? And now I think what is so flipped about mm-hmm. that is the actual narrative of the games mm-hmm. are so complicated. Like that's got to change also the amount when you're trying to adapt
0: the quality of the adaptation. Yeah, absolutely. I mean, and that's, of course, that's really coming into play in terms of these shows like The Witcher and The Last of Us and Fallout, where, you know, these are critically acclaimed shows that have the advantage that they're drawing from how complex narratives and characters have become in video games, right? I mean, The Last of Us, you look at that and it's like, it's about a man grieving his child. And then he goes on to protect this young girl through a zombie landscape. And so you got those built-in emotional stakes, but also political allegory. Mm. Like Last of Us 2, the video game, inspired by the creator's time in the West Bank and meant to be reflective of the Israeli-Palestine conflict. Oh, like wow. That kind of thoughtfulness and engagement in a video game storytelling, I mean, that's certainly then, of course, as you're saying, paying off in these adaptations, right? Where there's so much for them to pull from. But also, you know, like what's interesting to me is I'm noticing this kind of convergence, right? Where it's like movies and TV shows are starting to look a lot like video games for, you know, that's not a good thing, but for video games are looking more like movies. Like, so they're all kind of converging together in that sense. And you know, even you look behind the scenes, movies and TV shows are using the latest video game engines to create their digital landscapes. And meanwhile, like video games are becoming more cinematic and they're, you know, they're being written by screenwriters. They got characters in these games that are being performed by actors. A lot of them right here in Canada doing voice work and motion capture work for those video games. And you have actual stars in video games.
1: Yeah.
0: Like Rami Malek is in Until Dawn. Right? There's a video game called Beyond Two Souls that stars Willem Dafoe and Elliot Page. Mm-hmm. I don't know when the gaming community decided they needed to have a video game starring Willem Dafoe. But like, you know.
1: That's awesome.
0: And yeah. And then also like, you know, Liam Neeson, Keanu Reeves, and like, you know, the list goes on in terms of stars that are, you know, voicing or acting in video games. So with all that screen talent involved in video games, I mean, it seems, you know, like there's clearly like the screen adaptations, they need to level up as well. And a lot of them have.
1: And which kind of raises the bar then for video game adaptations going forward, I'm assuming.
0: Yeah, I would say so. I mean, and look, like, I don't know if you saw the trailer for the new Resident Evil
1: movie. I have not.
0: Oh, so, I mean, so this just kind of dropped this week, right? And so this is a new Resident Evil movie made by Zach Cregger, the guy who made Weapons.
1: Okay.
0: Right? Wow. So big horror hit from last year, yeah. Hottest director in town, decides he's going to make a new Resident Evil movie. And now, I have a lot of love, Alan, for the old Resident Evil movies, like the dumb ones made in Canada.
1: Isn't it like the most successful Canadian movie ever?

0: made or something. Yes, like the Mila Jovovich.
1: Mila Jovovich. Yeah, yeah. Mila Jovovich scaling Toronto City Hall, or sorry, Raccoon City, which is basically like, we, a lot of us just call Toronto Raccoon City now, right? So it's like, but yeah, so I have a lot of love for that. But this is looking like, you know, it's on another level in terms of like a, as a character driven nightmarish zombie horror movie. So it's like, you know, like that's the kind of leveling up where you have the kind of the hottest director circling that. In fact, like even like beyond that, there's currently like a bidding war in Hollywood happening right now over an adaptation of a game called Battlefield, which is a first person military shooter, much like Call of Duty. And of course, there is a Call of Duty movie coming that's being written by Yellowstone director Taylor Sheridan. But Battlefield, the reason why this is such a hot property, everyone's bidding on it, is because it's being written and directed by Christopher McQuarrie, the guy who directed the last four Mission Impossible movies. And it's going to star Michael B. Jordan, who of course just won an Oscar for Sinners. Wow. So that is the level of talent these video game adaptations are attracting right now. So we can look forward. That's something we can look forward to. The flip side to all of this is now we could also look forward to being inundated with video game adaptations. Because just like we've been inundated with superhero. Exactly. Like, because especially with the superhero fatigue kicking in, and you know they're not doing as well as the box office, there is this gold rush towards video game adaptations. So you know I'm going to be complaining about those too, right? Especially
0: it's going to be my like why I hate now, why I hate video game movies.
1: Yeah. Bring back Iron Man. Like those are the good old days.
0: Alan, you remember how much we miss the superhero films?
1: Yeah,
0: that
1: the 3-hour
0: so
1: Endgame
0: much.
1: Thingy.
0: Yeah. Okay, so you started all this with Mortal Kombat 2, though. So is that like one of the excellent ones?
1: No.
0: No, it is not.
1: Yeah, okay. That's the thing. It's, like, okay. It's the golden age, but still for every two good adaptations, there's still 5 to 10 that are trash. Okay. And Mortal Kombat definitely. I mean, but it is a Mortal Kombat movie, right? Like, it's like, this is not trying to, I mean, this one certainly has, I think, more gags. I mean, it's just campy and mindless, but it's like, it's more effective in some of its comedy. It's got some likable stars, Carl Urban from The Boys. Clearly there's no more, and also, by the way, Canadian actor Ludi Lin playing Liu Kang. But you know, like, it's really just on the level of Minecraft and Super Mario, these movies that, like, you know, there's a lot of money and talent being thrown at these things, but they're just recreating gameplay. And I think what's unfortunate when it comes to Mortal Kombat is, like, this is a martial arts format, right? Like, you could aspire to be as fun as the movies that inspired the original Mortal Kombat games, like the Shaw Brothers Kung Fu movies and stuff. But instead, you're just splashing a bunch of CGI on the screen, drowning out the fighting because you want to see all those finishing moves and CGI blood and stuff. So that, yeah, it's still very much down in the gutters.
0: Okay. Well, can't win them all.
1: No.
0: Or can you? Rad, thank you, as always.
1: Thanks for having me.
0: That's Rad Simon-Pillay, our pop culture columnist here on All in a Day.

0: Listening to All in a Day, and it is now 3:50. Coming up next, applause for a rock. Yep, people gathered in Windsor Park in Ottawa earlier today to clap for a new sign that commemorates a large rock. But it's not just any rock. It is known as the Bellwood Boulder. 5 years ago, the 14.5-ton boulder was unearthed during construction under Bellwood Avenue in Old Ottawa South. Residents fought to keep that rock in the neighborhood after its excavation. Gowrie Srinivasan is one of those residents and was there for that commemorative sign unveiling. This is what she told All in a Day's Isabel Harder about what makes that very big rock so special.
1: It's about 6 feet high, so it feels taller than most people when they stand by it. And it's like the size of a smart car. It is a beautiful brushed sandstone color with rich, like, orange and red iron colors in it. So it has a very attractive look. What we understand from talking to geologists in the area is that when you find a boulder that size, far from everything else, it's called an erratic, meaning it's like an error. It's out of where it normally would be. And it means that it was moved by glaciers in the last ice age. So that means that it became a neighbor of Bellwood about 12,000 years ago and has been under the ground since then.
2: Okay, so take me back to 2021. There was some construction going on Bellwood. And how did this rock make itself known?
1: It was in the pandemic during the whole first COVID outbreak. I think that's the important thing to know. So most people were stuck in their houses, and Bellwood was being ripped up because our water pipes were being replaced, which was a good thing, but it just was like an extra constraint at a time when we were already so constrained in our houses. The digging was going on, and one day the huge diggers, a neighbor would notice that it was struggling to lift something out of the ground. It lifted this huge, massive boulder. It first landed on the street, and then they pushed it over into a neighbor's driveway across the street, where it promptly cracked the driveway. And there it sat for about a month while they continued to work on the street. And it was so large that as we came out of our houses, you know, in our yoga pants and not sure what time of day it was because we hadn't been anywhere, it was just a place that drew people together for gatherings. So it was like the water cooler. We would chat around it. People climbed it, even though it was filthy. And that's kind of the story of how we found it. It was dug up.
2: But then the city wanted to get rid of it, right?
1: That's right. So as we spoke with the construction crew further, they indicated that the thing which had almost broke their digger was going to be smashed into a lot of little pieces as the only way to move it, because they wanted to get rid of it. And at this point, with the neighbors having seen kind of what a nice, impressive rock it was, we didn't understand why they would want to smash it up. And they said it was, nobody wanted it, and it was simply too heavy and big to move it. So several of us gathered and thought about if there was a way we could find out more about the boulder and rally community support, maybe we could have it moved to a local park. So then began a campaign of a few weeks. With the petition, we approached the local city councilor, Sean Menard, and said there was huge support to have this boulder preserved because it was such an impressive piece of nature. And why, when it could just be moved to the park, why couldn't it be done? And the councillor looked into the city finances, supported the idea. And on July 13th, a huge flatbed truck and a specialized crane came and lifted the boulder very carefully onto the flatbed truck. So it was brought just 2.5 blocks.
2: Okay, so tell me about this sign now. So there's this sign that's been installed today. It's very exciting.
1: Yeah.
2: Why is it so important that you preserve the history of this rock?
1: This boulder has a lot to tell us. And so it was really important to have a sign so that it could be a point of both public education, but also kind of public engagement. The sign both tells the story of what kind of rock it is. It invites people in an interactive way to see the history of the rock, in the sense of both looking for the striations, looking for the drill mark so that you can see that people had tried to blow it up more than once. And it tells you about the fact that you know, 12,000 years ago, this whole area was under ice. So you learn about it scientifically. But the sign is also important because it tells the story of during COVID, how people were feeling isolated, but that the boulder was a point, a safe public gatherings place, and a point that brought people together. And that because the community asked for it and mobilized it, this rock was not destroyed. It was saved for posterity. And so there's an important lesson and teaching in the sign about the power of community organizing, and the respect that we can have for, you know, the earth, the planet around us, and the things that are, yeah, bigger and older than us, and that will outlast all humans. So we need a little respect for the planet in that way. And so it's the sign helps us feel inspired about our capacity as a community and to learn about natural history.
0: It's Gauri Srinivasan, who lives on Bellwood Avenue in Old Ottawa South. She and other neighbors were at Windsor Park today celebrating the installation of a sign to commemorate the unearthing of the Bellwood Boulder. And Area Councillor Sean Menard did say today that the rock will not be moved during upcoming construction near the park. It's expected to remain in its place for years to come. Rocking the airwaves on Saturday morning. Mm-hmm. Giacomo Panico on In Town and Out. Hello there.
3: Hello, Alan. Of course, Sunday is Mother's Day.
0: It is. Yes.
3: And we're going to mark it through a plant sale. But let me explain.
0: Okay.
3: So on Sunday is the big Friends of the Central Experimental Farm plant sale that they're having. And one of the people who'll be there, and she's been there before, is Sarinda Rayat, Granny's Plants.
0: Oh.
3: She's a grandma. And she has lots of plants that she sells. I visited her home in Barrhaven. It's not just her house. Her neighbors, too. They're okay with it.
0: Oh, like she keeps her plants at their house.
3: Growing on their lawns.
0: Oh, I see.
3: She's okay. Like, yes, people know about Sarinda and her plants. She's a botanist and for her whole career, left India and to England at a time when in her culture and her custom, it was not common for a young woman unmarried to leave the country like that.
0: Okay.
3: And it should become the inspiration a lot for her daughter, Sharon, who helps out with the business at those plant sales. And I had a chance to talk about, you know, the connection, the correlation between growing plants and children.
4: It's like it's seeing a baby grow from seeds to plants.
3: And what was it like with her as a seed growing?
4: Yes, yeah, that was a little tough.
1: That was a tough seed.
4: Very tough seed.
0: The tough seed.
3: But you can catch them Sunday at the sale and other places. And then in the winter, Sarinda's helping her daughter with her fashion business as well.
0: Oh, okay.
3: So a great mom-daughter duo.
0: Awesome.
3: And we'll have their story tomorrow on the show. We're also going to hear about a new authorized biography of Malik Karsh.
0: Okay.
3: The landscape photographer, captured people as well, but incredible body of work in photography and story as well. We're going to speak to the author of that book that just got launched today.
0: Okay. Thanks very much, Giacomo. That's all coming up tomorrow morning on In Town and Out. And Doug Hempstead's in, taking a look at the roads.
5: It's true. Well, he's busy on northbound St. Joseph, heading up to Avenue de Pau on the western side of the Alonzo Wright Bridge. Otherwise, Gatton is not too problematic at all. Chaudière Bridge a little bit busy, headed to Hull, so northbound from the War Museum. Very backed up approach the Champlain Bridge, though, at Northbound Island Park and westbound Kitsapi-Mekan. Mekan is heavy from Parkdale. The westbound 417 is nasty. It's heavy from Bronson all the way up to Woodruff because of earlier collisions. The intersection of Baseline and Greenbank is slow because of construction. Backed up eastbound on the Hunt Club Road going through Prince of Wales and Riverside because of a collision on the other side of Riverside. Backed up westbound on Hunt Club Road at Woodruff just because of afternoon traffic. That's about it for now, Alan. Back with more in 5 minutes.
0: Thanks very much, Doug. And a reminder that tonight, we are looking at a low of 3 with a risk of frost, high of 19 tomorrow on Saturday, and Mother's Day, 30% chance of showers, a high of 14 and a low of 4. 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I'm Alan Neal.
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9: Josh Groban is a Grammy-winning singer, but here's the thing. His dad wanted to be a musician, was a pretty good trumpet player, but quit to raise Josh. So Josh Groban will be here to talk about the moment on his new album that he got his dad to get his trumpet back out and join him on a song.
10: From CBC News, The World This Hour, I'm Kaz Boivin. Public health officials say the hantavirus outbreak on a cruise ship in the Atlantic Ocean poses a low risk to Canadians.
11: Onward spread within Canada is not expected, even if an infected individual were to arrive here.
10: Chief Public Health Officer Dr. Joss Raymer says all of the Canadians affected are self-isolating. That includes two Ontario residents who returned from the ship last week, as well as a Quebec resident who shared their flight. Officials now say there are three additional people, two in Alberta and one in Ontario, who flew with an infected passenger. Raymer says none are showing symptoms.
11: There is no evidence that asymptomatic individuals can spread hantavirus to others. However, as illness could develop at any time, we are still recommending that these individuals stay isolated until their risk period for the appearance of infection has passed.
10: Officials will assist the four Canadians still on the cruise ship, which is due to arrive in the Canary Islands this weekend. A 17-year-old teenager has been charged with three counts of murder in Brockville, Ontario, about 100 kilometers south of Ottawa. Police say the victims were a mother and two teenage daughters, one of whom had been in a relationship with the accused. Philip Leshanuk has more.
12: Police were called to a two-story townhouse complex in the city's north end late Thursday for what they're calling a triple murder. The victims are a 49-year-old mother and her two daughters, aged 17 and 15. Brockville Police Inspector Daryl Boyd says a 17-year-old man was arrested at a home on the outskirts of town and charged with three counts of first-degree murder and assaulting a police officer.
13: The youth accused was in a relationship with one of the deceased daughters, indicating that this is an incident involving intimate partner violence.
12: Police believe a knife was used. Under the Youth Criminal Justice Act, the accused cannot be named, but he did make a court appearance Friday morning. He was remanded in custody for at least 2 weeks. Some supporters were in court and did offer him words of support. He'll be back in court on May 28th. Philip Leshanuk, CBC News, Brockville, Ontario.
10: A jury in Florida has convicted four men of conspiring to assassinate Haiti's president in 2021. Jovenel Moise was gunned down by a team of Colombian mercenaries at his home. His wife, Martine, escaped with injuries. She testified against the men, who prosecutors say helped to hire the killers and coordinate the hit. They face life in prison. Since Moise's death, Haiti has been overrun by deadly gang violence. The Pentagon has released previously classified files looking into reported sightings of unidentified anomalous phenomena, previously known as UFOs. U.S. officials promise more documents will be rolled out every few weeks. Mike Crawley has the story.
14: In the past few years, the subject of UAPs has moved from conspiracy theory to formal hearings on Capitol Hill. Now the Trump administration is going a step further, releasing UAP-related files from the Department of Defense, NASA, and the FBI. The White House calls this unprecedented transparency, so the American people can decide for themselves whether there's life out there. Among the material, transcripts and photos from astronauts, including Buzz Aldrin saying he observed a bright light source during the Apollo 11 moon mission. Some documents date back to the 1940s, but there's also video and images from as recent as last year. The Pentagon issued a lengthy report in 2024 denying claims the U.S. government has found evidence of alien life. UAP buffs will be scouring the newly released files for anything that could prove otherwise. Mike Crawley, CBC News, Washington.
10: Russia and Ukraine have agreed to a three-day ceasefire to mark the Soviet Union's victory over Nazi Germany. The truce was proposed by U.S. President Donald Trump. He says the two countries will also exchange 1,000 prisoners each, and adds the halt to the hostilities could be the beginning of the end of their long war. The ceasefire will take place from May 9th to the 11th. That is your World This Hour. For news anytime, visit our website, cbcnews.ca. 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

0: Hi there, I'm Alan Neal, and this is All in a Day. Coming up on the program, in Brockville, a woman and her two daughters were found dead in a home yesterday. A 17-year-old known to the family stands accused of their deaths.
1: It's sad. I can't believe this happens in Brockville.
0: We'll talk to CBC reporter Dan Takuma, who's in Brockville today, and he'll bring us the latest on that story. Also coming up, a number of universities in Canada are responding to a cyber attack linked to their online learning system. We'll dig into how that breach happened, what data may be at risk, and what it might mean for students. And we'll also be talking about Mother's Day, the Ottawa Titans playing their first ever sellout tonight. Most players won't be seeing their moms this Mother's Day.
2: Mom, thank you. I love you. God bless you. I hope you have a great, great day. And I'll give you a call. I'll give you a call soon on Mother's Day.
0: We'll hear their players talk about their moms. And this hour, a book about what it's like when others are celebrating Mother's Day and you don't have one. That's all coming up on All in a Day. You're listening to us on 91.5 in Ottawa Gatineau, 107.5 in Kingston. You can also always hear us on the CBC News and CBC Listen apps. Elise Gura joining us from the CBC Ottawa Newsroom.
3: Thanks, Alan. We will, of course, also be covering the death of the 49-year-old woman and her two teenage daughters in Brockville outside the home where this attack took place. People have been laying flowers, a visual reminder of how deeply this is affecting the community. Neighbors tell CBC that this area is tight-knit, and they saw the situation as something that has left them devastated, but also a bit afraid. The 17-year-old accused did appear briefly in court today. Police say he was in a relationship with one of the teenage daughters. The mayor of Brockville is reminding people that there are resources available to any woman who may be dealing with violence at home. Premier Doug Ford was in Smiths Falls today. He was there to discuss funding for water infrastructure, but he was also asked about the $29 million private jet his government purchased and then quickly decided to sell. He once again said that Bombardier has agreed to take it back for what Ontario paid for it, but did not agree to release the receipts as opposition members in the legislature have been so loudly calling for. And the Ottawa Charge is heading into Game 3 of its tied-up best-of-five playoff series tonight. The PWHL team will be facing off against the Boston Fleet at the Canadian Tire Centre. One of our reporters will be there tonight, but first she's going to tell us what to look for. Alan, that's coming up in my 4:30 newscast.
0: All right, thanks very much, Elise. Doug Hempstead's in, taking a look at the roads and the weather.
4: Well, there's been a couple of minor changes with the weather and the forecast. Forecast as far as tonight is concerned. No change with the current temperature here in Ottawa, 12 degrees. Ottawa and Cornwall and Pembroke, Mettawa, it's tied for three-way tie for the warmest places this afternoon. Cornwall just joined them. It was 10 before, now it's 12, just like Ottawa and Pembroke and Mettawa. It's going to get down to 3 tonight, though, in Ottawa, which is 1 degree colder than what they were saying, and also saying a 30% chance of rain tonight. They were saying it was going to be clear tonight in Kingston. Not anymore. They're saying a 30% chance of rain. So that tells me it's going to be overcast at least. It's also gotten cooler there by 1 degree. It's 9. It's going to get down to 2. Cornwall, 12 degrees. So it's gotten warmer by 2 degrees. It's going down to 3, though, which is colder than what they were saying. 30% chance of rain, which was supposed to be partly cloudy, but now they're saying, yeah. Well, I guess it'll still be partly cloudy, but also there's a chance of rain. In Belleville, they have a frost warning there. A yellow warning for frost. It's going to get down to 0 tonight in Belleville and Trenton. It's 11 degrees there right now, going down to 0, 30% chance of rain. Let's hope it's rain. Pembroke and Petawawa, it's 12 degrees there, mostly cloudy, going down to 3 with a 30% chance of rain. And Maniwaki, there's been no change with the current temperature or what they're saying the temperature will be tonight or what they're saying the likelihood of rain tonight. It's same as last hour. So 11 degrees currently, going down to 1. Plus 1, and a 30% chance of rain tonight. It's pretty busy out there, considering how quiet it was this morning. Westbound 417 is heavy from the Museum of Nature, so around Catherine Metcalf exit all the way out to Woodruff on the westbound 417. Beyond that, it seems okay. It's rather backed up on the on northbound Island Park Drive and eastbound and westbound on the Kitsibimikan, converging on the Champlain Bridge. That bridge is getting busy, too. It's not busy for long. It's sort of busy as far as Bait Island, then it eases right off. But yeah, really backed up approaching that bridge. The Chaudière Bridge has been busy this afternoon, at least about halfway across as you're arriving in Hull. The other ones seem fine, though. There is, however, a collision on eastbound Wellington, we'll say, right beside, right behind the War Memorial. So, you know, the opposite direction that the faces are facing on the memorial. So it's right behind it there. It's causing some slowdowns on Wellington and Rideau. It's like westbound Rideau is really backed up there, going past Rideau Center and all that stuff. And then I guess they're going to... The bay got sold, isn't it, Alan? They were gonna putting in a hotel there.
5: Okay, I didn't realize that's what was going on.
4: Yeah, so there'd be some changes down there. Busy all directions at Sussex Drive and St. Patrick, and also, you know, the Alexander Bridge there. So it's that sort of western side of the Byward Market and Lower Town, busy there. Not too bad on the McDonald Cartier Bridge at all going to Gatineau. The eastbound 50 is not even that bad. It's just busier on the southbound 5 actually coming into Hull than it is anywhere else there. The 417 is heavy though, as I mentioned, westbound all the way out to Woodruff. Eastbound 417 is totally fine. So is eastbound 174 going out to and through Orleans. Not seeing any bother there. Still busy on Riverside Drive coming up to Billings Bridge. So northbound lane reductions there because of construction. And there's never any construction bank in Heron. It's backed up both directions on Bank Street at Heron. Westbound Baseline in Heron is busy from Vincent Massey Park all the way up to Merivale. And Hunt Club is still backed up. Westbound at Riverside, eastbound at Riverside, and westbound from Merivale to Woodruff. Merivale Road, just like, because it's a Costco there, just like the Costco block over in Gatineau and Maloney, really busy there, really busy on Merivale too, probably for the same reason. People like buying a quart of beer. I'm back with more Alan in 20 minutes.
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0: It is 4:11 here on All in a Day. A group called Shiny Hunters says that it is behind a global cyber attack affecting universities in British Columbia, Alberta, and Ontario. Post-secondary schools in the United States were also affected. One security analyst called it the largest educational IT hack in history. Hackers accessed information through the Canvas learning system used for classes and assignments. The hackers were also threatening to leak the data unless the schools pay a ransom. For his take, we've reached now Ritesh Kotak, who is a cybersecurity and technology expert. Hi, Ritesh.
1: Hello.
0: How widely used is the Canvas learning platform?
1: Oh, it's very widely used amongst educational institutions across our country. In fact, it's the main portal. It's what we call a LMS, or learning management system, and it's the main portal that faculty and students interact with each other. That's where course material gets put up. That's where you submit assignments. That's where you end up getting your grades. So it's widely used, and it's something that is essentially the critical lifeline for students when they're enrolled in these educational institutions.
0: I think a lot of parents may be hearing this and thinking of Canva, like the program as well, that gets used a lot in schools. And I just realized that I wasn't sure whether it was the same thing or different.
1: No, it's different. That's Canva is a online app where you can essentially create marketing material and different art and stuff like that. This is Canvas, and that is that's the learning management system. It's essentially there's two types. There's an on-premise solution, which is those applications where the data can be stored on a desktop. But most likely, and what most institutions use, is a cloud-based system, which is the one that's been breached. And that is when you're logging into your school portal using some sort of website. Like you log in through a web portal, you put in your credentials, your student ID, and you're able to log in and get access to your courses. And that's what's been breached.
0: So what kind of information would have been exposed then as a result of that?
1: So we don't have the exact details on what's been extracted, what the hackers have in their possession. But just based on what we know on how these LMS systems work and the type of data they collect, the type of information is most likely the student's name, without either full name, the student number, anything that they uploaded to their profile. It might be an email address or a phone number, potentially even a photograph of themselves if they uploaded that. Most people don't, but just in case. And the marks, the courses that they took and what their marks were on assignments, that gets posted there as well. That potentially could have been extracted and available on the dark web at some point.
0: What could have been done to secure a system to protect that kind of data? Because I know not every university was affected, not every educational post-secondary was affected, but the ones who weren't are probably thinking, okay, what do we do now?
1: Yeah, I think when these types of hacks occur, and by the way, Shiny Hunters, which is the hack group, they go back to 2020. They're involved in some of the most notorious breaches that have occurred. They've stolen gigabytes and gigabytes of data, terabytes of data, essentially, of millions of users. So this is a sophisticated group. We don't know exactly how they're able to infiltrate the systems, but what we do know is that it's sophisticated, and that's the thing with cybersecurity. So when I talk to institutions, what I tell them is, look, cybersecurity is not a checkbox exercise, something that has to be continuously done within the organization. We know that these cloud-based systems are going to continue to be used. They're efficient, they're economical, they have features that are wanted by the students and by faculty as well. It makes just life easier. So we know it's going to be used, but as an institution, it's important to ask difficult questions. Are they deploying the latest cybersecurity protocols? Do they have multi-factor authentication included? And then audit it quite frequently to make sure that they're still in compliance. Just don't do it when you're implementing the application. Continuously do it to ensure compliance.
0: Why do you think this was, I don't want to say the term allowed to happen, but especially if a group like Shiny Hunters was, a known commodity, the patterns were already happening, was not enough of an effort made ahead of time to safeguard these kind of portals?

0: And again, we don't really, to be fair, we don't know exactly how they were able to breach the system. What I think happened here is that the admin component of it was potentially breached. So the main database, again, it's because it's cloud-based, it could be centered, information centrally housed, and that makes life easier for administrators. For example, if you have a question or you need support, they're able to go in and fix it. That's usually how these systems work, and I think that's potentially where a compromise may have occurred, given that there's just so many institutions involved here. Look, was enough done? Can more have been done? Absolutely. We don't know exactly what's happened, but this is a wake-up call that if you're going to have data, especially data of minors, it's important that you take the proper precautions, that you're continuously training your employees, you're doing those audits, those third-party audits, to ensure that this doesn't happen. Otherwise, it's just going to continue to happen, and the breaches may become more significant.
1: And I mean, we're talking about at an organizational level, but personally, what should people be doing now to secure their info?
0: There's not much individuals, especially students, can do. However, what's a good cybersecurity practice kind of coming out of this would be making sure that you're not recycling your credentials. Make sure you don't recycle those passwords. That's very important. We don't know if credentials were potentially stolen, but if you're recycling those credentials, then there's just go ahead and change that. Then the second thing is just be aware that if your information is out there, there may be some fraudsters and scammers that get access to that information and reach out to you and say, look, we have your data, we can delete it, give us X amount of currency in whatever form, essentially pay a ransom. So just be aware that you're probably going to get an increase in these types of scam messages, and just to be cognizant of that and not fall for those scams.
1: Ritesh, thanks so much for being with us today.
0: Thank you so much for having me.
1: That's Ritesh Kotak, cybersecurity and technology expert, and we reached him in Toronto.

Music here from Hani Arani on piano and teaming up with Wilmore as well. A track called The Boat. 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

0: My apologies. I gave completely the wrong artist there. I was trying to figure out who it was Hani Irani was performing with when she's on piano. But that is, in fact, Olafur Arnalds and New Grass playing on both piano and violin. You're listening to us on 91.5 in Ottawa Gatineau, 107.5 in Kingston. In Brockville, a murder investigation has many in the city shocked and disturbed. Police say they found the bodies of three people in a home yesterday, a woman and her two daughters. A 17-year-old boy has been charged with murder. And this afternoon, Brockville police gave an update on the case, confirming it was an incident of intimate partner violence. CBC reporter Dan Takma has been in Brockville today. That's where we've reached him now. Hi, Dan.
1: Hi, Alan.
0: What did the police have to say today?
1: Well, they confirmed it was a woman and her two teen daughters who died yesterday. The mother was 49 years old. The daughters were ages 17 and 15. It wasn't a very long news conference. It lasted just over 10 minutes, but police officials walked us through what happened. They received a 911 call around 11:30 a.m. yesterday. Officers arrived at the scene and they found bodies inside the home. Police said a knife was involved in the deaths, but they didn't give any more details about that. And then police said they went in search of the person who's now been arrested for the deaths. Here's Brockville Police Inspector Daryl Boyd explaining that part.
2: Following the initial response, police locked down the scene, and shortly after, police received additional information that led them to an address on the outskirts of Brockville. A 17-year-old local male believed to be connected to the incident was located at that address and taken into custody for three counts of first-degree murder and assaulting a police officer. The assault on the officer was a result of the altercation that took place during the arrest. And luckily, there were no lasting injuries to anyone at that location. The accused and the victims are known to one another, and police have confirmed that this is not a random incident. The youth accused was in a relationship with one of the deceased daughters, indicating that this is an incident involving intimate partner violence.
0: So, Dan, where is the accused right now?
1: Where exactly, I can't say for sure. I can tell you that he is in custody. He made a brief court appearance this morning. I was in the courtroom when that happened, and he was remanded into custody. He has a court date to appear again later this month.
0: So you were also at the scene of the deaths earlier today. What was going on there today, Dan?
1: Yeah, it's sort of an apartment complex, and much of it is ringed with police tape. When I was there, I saw some neighbors, one of whom said his daughter knew one of the victims well. They were tying flowers to a post in front of the apartment and crying. Neighbors are very shaken by what happened. My colleagues with Radio Canada spoke with residents living near the house or the apartment building where the woman and her daughters were found. This is Charles Halliday, who says he regularly saw the family in the neighborhood.
3: The girls, yeah, the girls were really nice. They were polite girls. They would speak to you. They would never turn their nose to you. They would always speak. They were good girls. They were good girls, and they were good parents. It's sad. I can't believe this happens in Brockville. And it's not getting any better. I think half the problem is they don't have enough mental health for kids that age, that we don't really know everything, but it's sad that they don't help them a little bit more.
1: I'm talking about how there's not enough support for people with mental health issues. A reporter asked police about that this afternoon, whether there were mental health concerns at play for the accused. Police wouldn't answer, saying that's part of what they're investigating. But something both the police and the mayor of Brockville noted today when addressing reporters was a request of the public to avoid speculation online.
0: And I understand the police officials who were speaking today said a few times this was a sensitive case. When we're talking about sensitive in a situation like that, what do they mean?
1: Well, obviously, even the scale of this, you know, police told us that they can't recall any incident, a triple murder, something of this scale. There's also the fact that the person who's been accused in this case is a minor. He's 17 years old. And the police brought up how they're not releasing his name because of the Youth Criminal Justice Act. The names of the mother and the two teen women who died have also not been released. Police say they're still trying to determine the details of the motive, what might have led up to this. But they said, as you heard in that tape, that this was a case of intimate partner violence. And when asked by reporters, said that this could be

0: categorized as a femicide as well. That's the term people at Interval House are using. It provides shelter for women and children fleeing violence. Lauren Hancock is with the Ontario Association of Interval and Transition Houses and said the age of the accused really stood out to her.
1: I think it really reiterates and highlights the scope of the problem that continues in the province. OAIF has also been seeing some recent trends related to the age of the accused in femicide cases, continuing to be younger. So we're starting to see younger perpetrators as well, which certainly has an impact.
2: The mayor of Brockville was also talking today as well.
0: Yeah, that's right. He put out a statement this afternoon where he said, quote, "I extend our heartfelt condolences to the family and loved ones of the victims. Brockville is a strong and compassionate community. We will continue to support one another and stand together during this incredibly difficult time. As a gesture of sympathy and solidarity, flags at city facilities have been lowered." That was what Brockville Mayor Matt Wren put out this afternoon.
2: So what happens next, Dan?
0: Well, police were pretty clear in the press conference that this is going to be a long investigation. They're still working on it. We do know that the accused is supposed to be back in court on May 28th.
2: Dan, thanks so much for this.
0: Thanks, Alan.
2: CBC reporter Dan Takuma is usually based in Kingston, but he is in Brockville today. A reminder that the Assaulted Women's Hotline is 1-866-863-0511. That's 1-866-863-0511. 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So once again, that's Kids Help, 1-800-668-6868. Or you can always just text those two numbers, 686868 as well for Kids Help. 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Doug Hempstead's back in, taking a look at the roads.
3: Well, it's fairly busy on the westbound 417, much more than it was at any point this morning. The westbound 417 is heavy from Bronson right out to Woodruff. They're still dealing with an earlier collision as well. And westbound Carling, heading towards where the Kitsap Mekan comes up to Carling there. Westbound Heron and Baseline, still fairly busy too, from Vincent Massey Park right out to about Merivale. Westbound Hunt Club backed up at Riverside, backed up eastbound at Riverside there as well on Hunt Club Road. And then westbound Hunt Club is slow from Merivale right to Woodruff. Merivale, the commercial strip there, quite slow, headed southbound down to Hunt Club. So it looks quite busy there. There's lane reductions on Riverside Drive coming up to Bank Street at Billings Bridge. So northbound, slow there. Slow both directions on Bank Street at Heron as well. The eastbound 417 seems fine leaving downtown and going out to the east end. So does the 174 eastbound. No bother there at all. It is a bit busy heading into Cumberland in the single lane stretch, but nothing going through Orleans at all. Bridges between Ottawa and Gatineau, the Champlain, the Chaudière Bridge is busy still headed to Hull. The Alexandra has turned suddenly heavy headed towards Lower Town, so coming from Hull towards the National Gallery. The Champlain Bridge is busy about halfway across the river. It's backed up still on Island Park Drive approaching it, but the westbound Kitsap Mekan has really eased off. It is still busy though eastbound coming from Westboro Beach. Alan, I'm back with more right after Lisa's newscast.
2: Thanks very much, Doug. 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It is 4:30.
4: This is CBC News. Good afternoon. It's mostly cloudy and 12 degrees in Ottawa. I'm Elise Skura, and here's the latest from the CBC Ottawa newsroom. Brockville police have released more details about a triple homicide in that community. They say the victims were a 49-year-old mother and her two daughters, aged 15 and 17. The home where the bodies were found has been locked down. Inspector Daryl Boyd says the 17-year-old accused was in a relationship with one of the teenaged victims, making this an act of intimate partner violence.
5: Otherwise, the identity of the accused must be protected in accordance with the Youth Criminal Justice Act. This investigation is very sensitive and complex. The incident has a profound impact on the families, loved ones, friends, students in our schools, and our community as a whole.
4: Brockville Mayor Matt Wren says the community is shaken.
6: This is just an unspeakable tragedy that a mother and her two young daughters have lost their lives in their own home here in our city. And so our hearts are going out to all their family, friends, and loved ones. And Brockville certainly mourns with them today.
4: And people who live nearby call the neighborhood where it happened tight-knit.
7: I can't believe this happens in Brockville. and it's not getting any better. My wife is so afraid.
8: Everyone is sad, man. I was just there the other day, and then you wake up to a news like that. Mm-hmm. It's very devastating.
4: Premier Doug Ford, who was attending an event today in nearby Smiths Falls, also commented on the deaths.
9: I want to take a moment to address the tragedy in Brockville. Our thoughts and prayers are with the community.

0: of first-degree murder. He is also charged with assaulting a police officer. Turning to Toronto, an 18-year-old is facing a number of charges following an investigation into a hate-motivated incident in front of a synagogue. Toronto police made that announcement this afternoon. Last night, someone in a passing vehicle fired a replica firearm at three people standing outside. One person was struck and suffered minor injuries. Police say this is the second such incident in Toronto in just over a week. Superintendent Joe Matthews.
1: These incidents are deeply concerning, particularly because the victims were visibly identifiable members of our Jewish community. Early this morning, approximately 8 hours after the second incident occurred, search warrants were executed at a residence and a vehicle in Vaughan. An 18-year-old man has been arrested and charged with various weapons offenses. Evidence was also seized, including two gel blaster imitation firearms.
0: Ontario Solicitor General Michael Kurtzner says it's part of a larger problem.
2: The Jewish community around the world is under attack. We are under attack like never before. And anti-Semitism, a global virus that has metastasized, finds itself right here on Bathurst Street.
0: Police say they are speaking to witnesses and looking for video footage. Businesses in Ottawa are being hit by high gas prices, and it's not just about what they are pumping into their vehicles. John Flynn is branch manager at Brault Roofing. He says most of the products he uses are petroleum-based.
3: To help my employees, getting them to the job sites rather than having it be a cost incurred onto them. Trying to be more effective on my pricing, trying to be more lean on my pricing so that, you know, and trying to not to put, if I gave you a price 6 months ago, it's different than it is today.
0: Flynn says he is seeing more companies delaying roofing jobs because of those high costs. We are less than 3 hours away from puck drop between the Ottawa Charge and the Boston Fleet in Game 3 of their playoff series. The best of five series is currently tied, and it's now Ottawa's turn for back-to-back home games. Emma Weller is outside the Canadian Tire Center and joins me live. Emma, what is the atmosphere like at the Charge Fan Zone?
4: Elise, you can probably hear behind me, there is a lot going on here at the CTC already. As I'm on the phone, the Ottawa Charge players are making their way into the arena. There's tons of fans along the red carpet. The players are walking in one by one. We've seen a few, Gabby Hughes, Rory Gilday. It is a sea of red. People are getting face paint. There's people raving, getting bullets done for free over here. Food, drinks, DJs. It's so much fun happening down here. And like you said, we are still a few hours from the puck drop, so lots more to be coming tonight. And the team has had a quite long stretch between games. Fans have long anticipated this game. The team's last game was a week ago in Fleet territory, but the Charge said yesterday that they've been using this to their advantage. They made minor tweaks to their game and their offense, so at least one win this weekend, and the Charge forced a game 5 back in Lowell, Massachusetts. The fans here at the CTC are staying optimistic, hoping to win the next two to seal the deal at home.
0: Thank you for this, Emma.
4: Thanks, Elise.
0: That's the CBC's Emma Weller reporting. And finally, the Tulip Festival began today, and a special visitor is here just in time to celebrate. That's Princess Marguerite of the Netherlands with Ottawa Mayor Mark Sutcliffe at City Hall today. The princess has a special connection to the capital. She was born at the Civic Hospital during the Second World War when members of the Dutch royal family took refuge in Canada during the Nazi occupation. The tulip tradition in the capital began as a thank you for their safety and for the liberation of the Netherlands. And that's all the news for now. Here's Doug back with Look at the Roads.
5: Well, it's heavy on the westbound 417 from Bronson all the way out to the other side of Woodruff there. Busy both directions on Baseline Road at Greenbank there because of construction. Westbound Hunt Club backed up at Riverside, backed up again at Woodruff. Quite slow there. Southbound Merivale is slow coming down the Hunt Club as well. Eastbound Hunt Club is backed up at Prince of Wales. A little bit busy on westbound Hunt Club at Hawthorne, southeast end. Bank Street is busy both directions, converging on Heron, and it's quite busy on westbound Heron and Baseline from Vincent Massey Park right out to Merivale still. Also, lane reductions on Riverside at Billings Bridge and slow both directions there at Bank Street. The eastbound 417 is fine going out to the east end. A bit busy in and around the Saint Laurent Shopping Center, just as it is on Maloney and the Commercial Strip, and just as it is on Maryville Road.

0: The Champlain Bridge is still fairly heavy from Bait Island, middle of the bridge, right over to the Gatineau side. But the westbound Kitsipi-Mekan has eased off. It's still busy eastbound, approaching the bridge from like Westboro Beach. And Island Park Drive is still busy as well, coming from Richmond Road all the way to the Champlain Bridge. In Gatineau, it looks like there was an earlier collision. And it's sort of on the area where it's difficult to tell exactly where, but it seems to me like it's on the ramp taking you from the southbound 5 to the eastbound 50. So that little interchange there. If you're going on the eastbound 50 from Hull, it's coming up from Boulevard de Saint-Terre, shouldn't cause you any problems. But if you're coming down, if you're you know coming down through like the Saint-Germain and the casino exit and aiming for the McDonald Cartier Bridge, that could affect you there. It also could affect you if you're heading off on the 50 from the 5. Alan, I'm back with more in 20 minutes.
1: Thanks very much, Doug. And weather-wise, tonight, a low of 3 with a risk of frost. Saturday, high of 19, winds becoming south at 20 kilometers an hour, 60% chance of showers in the evening Saturday night. And then Sunday, 30% chance of showers, a high of 14 and a low of 4. It's 12 degrees right now with winds coming from the southwest at 12 kilometers an hour.

0: In case you missed the first half hour of All in a Day today, we were talking with the band The Reverb Syndicate from right here in Ottawa, who are tonight at Club Saw celebrating 20 years of henchmen and lunar attacks and agents named Reginald Goodthrust and Casanova Red. This is because 20 years ago, they got together creating these soundtracks like this for spy films that did not exist. And it made me flashback to 2 decades ago when I first interviewed the band, when they were publicizing that first album, Operation Jet Set, with a radio drama. When I first did a story on you, you were doing a radio drama with the characters from the first album on CKCU, which went a little like this.
1: Well, the boys in the lab who test all of my food and drink for poisonous substances found something in the vodka. A subtle mind control agent that when introduced into the bloodstream seems to affect the user's mental capacity to make informed decisions. In short, the user begins to love top 40 dance music.
2: Oh, nuts!
1: Who knows what the long-term effects will be?
3: Are you going to drag out my, like, grade 4 French teacher next? Am I on This Is Your Life? Like, oh.
0: What do
4: we
0: you
4: were so
0: remember?
4: Ambitious.
0: It is ambitious.
3: Yeah, the thing behind the band was we wanted to do different things. We wanted to not just be a weekend bar band or whatever. Let's do stuff that's going to be interesting to us. Let's do stuff that's going to be fun that other bands aren't doing. Like, we'll take the gig that no one else wants because it might be fun for us.
0: Right.
3: Right? And one of us came up with the brilliant slash dumb idea to write an old school radio play. I think maybe someone had heard an old episode of The Shadow and was like, hey, we can do that. And then found out, no, we can't. It's really, really hard.
0: The band celebrates tonight at Club Saw. The concert gets going at around 7:30 and celebrating 20 years of the Reverb Syndicate. And you can check out the full interview at cbc.ca/allinaday. You're listening to All in a Day here on CBC Radio 1. Chris Edwards joining us now from the CBC Business Desk. Hi there, Chris.
5: Hey, Alan.
0: Let's start off with the latest employment numbers. How did the job market look in April?
5: Not great. Canada's economy lost 18,000 jobs last month. That means 3 out of the last 4 months have had job losses instead of job gains. And it looks even worse when you consider the economy lost nearly 47,000 full-time positions in April. Those numbers were only offset by a gain of about 30,000 part-time jobs. The unemployment rate ticked up to 6.9%. But on top of that, and I really want to focus on this, is the youth unemployment rate. That hit 14.3% last month, which is the highest it's been outside of COVID since 2010 in the midst of the Great Recession. Yeah. I spoke to RBC senior economist Claire Fan about this morning, and she says that we're stuck in a kind of low hiring, low firing environment, and there's so much competition for young people.
6: Unemployment rate is rising. It's not driven by elevated firing. It's more so just the fact that hiring is exceptionally weak and remains exceptionally weak. And again, that's kind of consistent with this backdrop where you have youth, where really younger workers that are impacted negatively, particularly hard, because they tend to comprise a larger share of job seekers out there.
5: So just another data point with that, youth unemployment has now risen over 40% in the last 3 years. And finally, just to contrast this with the U.S., their April jobs numbers came out today as well. They gained 115,000 jobs last month.
0: Okay, we got the World Cup here in North America a month away now. Some people are worrying about the low hotel and flight bookings. What has happened?
5: Hotels in host cities across North America are reporting less demand than they thought they'd be getting. A lot of them jacked up their rates in anticipation of the World Cup, and now they're lowering those prices again. Huh. Toronto is going to host 6 games, for example, and it's backtracked on a plan to charge people for entering what it calls fan zones. And FIFA itself has released several thousand hotel rooms in host cities that it had been holding in reserve, let's say, again, suggesting lower demand than anticipated. Now, the tournament says the World Cup is going to bring in nearly $4 billion in what it calls economic output across Canada, but experts are questioning even that figure. Dan Mason teaches sports management at the University of Alberta, and he said that FIFA might be double counting.
4: They tend to measure the economic activity that's going on, not the economic impact, and there's a big difference. So if you're going to be spending your money and going to one of the FIFA events and you live in Vancouver and you're going to a game in Vancouver, you're just substituting your spending from other parts of the economy. So there's no positive economic impact of someone going. So it's only going to be those people who are coming into the city who otherwise would never have been there, who are coming expressly to go to the event, that are actually bringing positive economic impacts into the community.
5: So we're just going to have to wait and see how much new activity the World Cup brings and if these late hotel rooms are going to get snatched up. Kickoff for the first game is June 11th. That's going to be in Mexico. The first game here in Canada is June 12th.
7: Okay. And lastly, Chris, the Sunday, of course, Mother's Day. But if people are aiming for flowers for their mom, apparently it's going to be more expensive than usual. What happened there?
5: Yeah, it's Mother's Day, so I thought I'd give a shout out to my own mother. But yes, high oil prices have come for the hydrangeas, Alan. Many florists are facing new fuel surcharges, which are being passed on to the price of bouquets. Flowers, of course, are an international product. Many of them come from countries like Ecuador or Colombia or Holland. And florists are reporting shipping from those places has increased 20 and even 30% this year. And if your bouquet isn't getting more expensive as a result, it might be undergoing shrinkflation instead.
7: Right.
5: Bouquets, for example, might only have 8 or 9 stems instead of 10, or they might use cheaper flowers. Hmm. But in lieu of a gift, moms out there would probably be happy as well with just a phone call.
7: Call your mom. All right.
5: Call your mom.
7: Thanks very much, Chris.
5: Thanks, Alan.
7: Chris Edwards is at the CBC Business Desk. 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This is Kim Gushi, who is from the Klaititina First Nation. This is from her Northern Shining Star Woman album, a track called Every Mountain.

0: Kim Gucci and Every Mountain. You're listening to All in a Day here on CBC Radio 1. As Chris Edwards was just reminding us, Sunday is Mother's Day. And while many people might be planning the brunches or the picnics or the day off for mom, not everyone has a mom to celebrate. A new early chapter book for kids in grades 1 to 3 tackles that challenging topic. It's called Little Bee, The Buzz About the Party. And it's inspired by author Danny Neville's own kids who were born through surrogacy and egg donation. And it delves into the fictional world of Bee and her friends. They call themselves the Winged Wonders because of their love for insects. They've been tasked by their teachers to plan a Mother's Day party for the class. But Bee has two dads. And that leads to some complications.
1: Beatrice, Penny and Alicia are whisper shouting so Miss Tam can't hear them. Too bad you and your dads can't come to the party, says Penny. Miss Tam is just being nice, saying everyone's invited. This will definitely be a mother's only party, Beatrice. She giggles and looks away, but suddenly I feel like the whole class is staring at me. Tam and Sarah must have heard what Penny said because they both scooch a little closer to me. Bee, are you okay? Sarah asks, making a growly face at Penny. Miss Tam already said everyone's going to be included. Don't listen to Penny. She's being her usual meanie self. I nod, and my outside voice says I'm fine. But inside, my inside voice shouts, no, you're not. But I try to ignore it.
0: Danny Neville is an elementary school teacher here in Ottawa and the author of the Little Bee book series. He's with me in studio. Hi there.
1: Hi, how are you?
0: I'm fine. Penny sounds like a piece of work.
1: She is. She's got some of her own issues. But yeah, she is the force to be battled with.
0: Antagonist.
1: In the book.
0: Yes. Is Bee used to people treating her differently because she has two dads? Or is this sort of an eye-opening moment where you realize, oh, wait a sec, I'm different from other kids?
1: Yeah, for her, this is kind of that eye-opening moment. So she's in about grade 3, and she's just kind of encountering these sorts of things right now. She's always run into the, where's your mom conversation. That comes up in the book a couple of times too. The soccer coach, when's your mom coming to watch you play soccer? So she typically doesn't know how to deal with it. And so in the book, this is her kind of process of learning how to talk about herself, talk about her family, talk about her birth story, and get comfortable.
0: It's funny because there's this part of me that thinks that in 2026, the coaches don't ask anymore, like, where's your mom? Because if for no other reason, that pop culture and the books and the TV shows and there's almost always a same-sex couple somewhere in there that's being reminded that the families look different and families, there are all kinds of families. It still happens, right?
1: It does still happen. It happens to us, not every day, but every once in a while. One time we were at the dentist recently and the dentist said something about, is your mom the one that brushes your teeth at night? And my 4-year-old said, I don't have a mom. And then I feel guilty in some of those situations when the other person feels like, oh, I know I should have said something different in that instance. So we all have these little things that,
0: you feel guilty.
1: I mean, when other people feel bad about that kind of thing.
0: Because you don't want anybody to feel awkward.
1: Yeah, yeah.
0: I mean, it's funny also, funny is the wrong word, but it's interesting to see how the kids themselves have to deal with it. I mean, for your own kids, do you see them struggling with it? Because it's one thing how the parents are feeling or the teacher's feeling or the dentist is feeling, but do you see how the kids feel with that idea of where's your mom?
1: You know, at this point, my kids are pretty used to it and they're quick to respond. And that instance is a good example where she just said, I don't have a mom. And she just rolled with it and went on with it because that's her life and that's her reality and her normal. So it doesn't really affect my kids that much.
0: What made you want to delve into Mother's Day in this book?
1: I started writing the book just after my first daughter was born. So they were born through egg donation and surrogacy and IVF. And I wanted to tell a story that included that birth story so that kids like my own would see themselves reflected in the pages of an early chapter book. And then it just kind of led to the first book is about a Mother's Day situation. And it was a good topic to kind of dive into gendered language and how sometimes it's really just an easy flip in terms of saying parent rather than mother. Yeah. Can be a really, really great thing for kids like mine who easily respond when you say, when is your parent coming to pick you up rather than when's your mom coming to pick you up?
0: You mentioned how your kids have become sort of so used to this now. There's a point where Bee's tummy feels squiggly, squirmy, and at other points she feels like a millipede getting poked with a stick, it says. What made you come to those descriptions as of how kids can feel when they don't have the mom?
1: Yeah, bugs became a big part of the book because, you know, I watched my kids play outside and they love to get dirty and they love to, like, one of them loves to pick up bugs and chase the other one with them. So it's been really interesting to watch them develop. And some of the book is about, you know, me watching them, but the book is not a story that actually happened to our family. So it's not like I'm repeating something. But yeah, it's been an interesting experience.
0: So when it came time to use phrases like that, like the, you felt like a millipede getting poked by a stick.
1: Trying to find unique ways to explain emotions and feelings is really tricky as a writer. Yeah. So the bugs was something that I really latched onto. And you know, she does feel really squirmy when that happens because she doesn't know how exactly to respond. But that's kind of the point of the book and like her learning and her friends around her learning how to approach these types of situations.
0: Man, I don't want there to be a spoiler here for the people that read the book. I'm assuming it ends well. I'm assuming people figure out a way of getting through this. But how much do you have to balance? Recently, we had Zana Sleeman as our book club author recently, and she was talking about manufactured hope. This idea that even if the situation isn't as good in real life, that you almost, she felt sort of an obligation to create some sense of hope for something that hadn't happened. Is that what it's like here as well?
1: Yeah, definitely. I mean, they do have a Mother's Day celebration in class, and Bea is a big part of it, and she feels really proud of being a big part of it. And so the book isn't trying to cancel something. It's trying to create something new and some event that's inclusive. Through the help of her teacher and her parents and her friends around her, she feels really supported in the end. And they come up with a really great plan that is something that everybody in their class can feel included in. There's a bunch of different families represented throughout the book and a bunch of different relationships with the idea of mother. So where Bea doesn't have a mom, there's another character who only has a mom, and there's another character who lost their mom. So there's lots of different personalities and different experiences represented.
0: Just out of curiosity, when Mother's Day comes around, what does your family do when you're seeing all these? Because I mean, I think, is it the equivalent of like when other people are celebrating Hanukkah and I'm not celebrating that, or when Muslim holidays going on, I'm not celebrating that. I know those are religious holidays, but or do you feel sort of differently when it's something that's supposed to involve a parent?
1: If it's an event like that where a parent is supposed to join, then it can be, but are the schools and preschools that we've been involved with have been so forward thinking and just reaching out and saying, what would you be comfortable with? Or is this something that would work for your family? I love getting cards on Mother's Day. My mom, their grandmother, also loves getting cards on Mother's Day. So my kids are, I know they made cards this week in one of their programs and they're all going to Granny. So it's really, I have really appreciated how the schools and the preschools have embraced us.
0: Just lastly, I mean, did you feel represented in books growing up?
1: Never. No, I that's one big reason why I wanted to write this story too, because there are a lot of kids out there who need to see these stories and hear these stories and see themselves reflected in the page of a book. It's a magical thing when a kid can see themselves inside a book, because not all of us get to see that on a regular basis.
0: Thank you so much for being with us today, bringing Bea to life on radio. Thanks so much for being here.
1: Thank you.
0: Danny Neville is an elementary school teacher here in Ottawa, and he's author of Little Bea, The Buzz About the Party.

0: Doug Hempstead's back in, taking a look at the roads.
1: Yeah, well, you know, it's should start improving there fairly soon, and in general sort of sense. The westbound 417 is not showing any signs of doing that because they keep... ends up being home to a number of collisions. Westbound 417, there's one just before Island Park and there's one just before Carling. So the westbound 417 is still very heavy from Bronson all the way out to Woodruff as a result of that. Island Park Drive, it's backed up from Byron right to the Champlain Bridge. Still busy on the eastbound Kitsby Meekan coming from Westboro Beach. Briefly busy on the westbound Meekan though, around Parkdale. Champlain Bridge is fairly heavy going over to Gatineau. It's the busiest bridge right now between Ottawa and Gatineau. In Gatineau, not seeing any problems with traffic volume, apart from it being, you know, busy on Maloney and the commercial strip, and there being an earlier collision just north of the intersection of Guinevere and Maloney, so that intersection is pretty horrid right now. Alan, I'm back with more in 5 minutes.
0: 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And up next, the political panel here on All in a Day.
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7: 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Tonight, Live Nation says high ticket prices don't mean the company is a monopoly. 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
8: From CBC News, The World This Hour, I'm Kaz Boivin. We begin in Brockville, Ontario.
9: So yesterday was a tragic day for the victims' families and our community.
8: Police Inspector Daryl Boyd recounting events that shocked the small eastern Ontario city. Officers received the call last night, which brought them to a home where three people were found dead.
9: The victims were a 49-year-old mother and her two daughters, 17 and 15 years of age. And police have confirmed the youth accused was in a relationship with one of the deceased daughters, indicating that this is an incident involving intimate partner violence.
8: The suspect is a 17-year-old who was located at the scene. He is now facing three counts of first-degree murder and one count of assaulting a police officer. Investigators believe the murders involved the use of a knife, but they are still processing the crime scene. The suspect cannot be named under the Youth Criminal Justice Act. A BC Supreme Court judge has found three men guilty of two counts of first-degree murder in the deaths of an Abbotsford couple. Arnold and Joan DeYoung, both in their late 70s, were murdered in their home 4 years ago. The convicted are Gurkaran Singh, Abhijit Singh, and Kushvir Tour. They had all previously done cleaning work for the couple. Prosecutors say the men killed the couple before stealing checks, credit cards, and a power washer. Money will soon start flowing to Ontario First Nations that have signed a deal with Ottawa. It will pay for improvements to their child welfare systems. As Olivia Stefanovic tells us, the federal government hopes the agreement can be replicated across the country.
10: This is truly the beginning of a new era.
11: After a long legal battle, the Indigenous Services Minister says Ontario First Nations will soon start receiving funds, helping them to run their own child welfare services.
10: Too many children grow up in systems that were never designed by their communities.
11: Mandy Golmasty says $8.5 billion will begin flowing at the end of the month to 131 Ontario First Nations.
12: I'm just so grateful.
11: Alvin Fidler is the grand

0: Hi there, I'm Alan Neal, and this is All in a Day. Well, Alberta has certainly been in the news this week.
1: We're working to make Canada work better for Albertans.
2: We've had some really constructive conversations over the last number of months.
0: Our political panel is here to break down a massive release of voter data and Premier Danielle Smith's visit to Ottawa. That's all coming up this half hour. At the last All in a Day book club, one of the teenage members in the audience had been inspired to draw some of the happier scenes from a heavy novel that takes place during the 2006 war in Lebanon.
3: But here we get to see her with a smile on her face, looking up to the future and knowing that things, for once, might just be all right.
0: Coming up, we'll hear what inspired the fan art of Ottawa author Zana Sleyman's book, Where the Jasmine Blooms. Plus, two tales from teams. The Ottawa Titans play their first ever sellout tonight. We'll hear how those players might be getting ready for Mother's Day. And the PWHL playoff hockey returns to Ottawa tonight. We're going to get a preview as the Charge looks to pull ahead in their series against the Boston Fleet in Game 3. And CBC's Emma Weller joins us with that. That and more, all coming up on All in a Day. 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Lee Skura joining us from the CBC Ottawa News Desk.
4: Thank you, Alan. The community of Brockville is reeling this afternoon. A 17-year-old teenager has been charged with three counts of murder. Police say the victims were a mother and her two teenage daughters, one of whom had been in a relationship with the accused. Mayor Matt Wren called this an unspeakable tragedy, but he says the community is strong, caring, and always pulls together in times of hardship. He's also reminding people that there are resources available to women who are facing violence, including at Interval House. Premier Doug Ford was in Smiths Falls today. He was there to discuss funding for water infrastructure, but he was also asked about the $29 million private jet his government purchased and then quickly decided to sell. Once again said Bombardier has agreed to take it back for what Ontario paid for it, but he did not agree to release the receipts as opposition members in the legislature have been loudly calling for. And Princess Marguerite of the Netherlands is back in Ottawa this week to celebrate the historic bond between Canada and the Dutch royal family. The

0: Princess met with Prime Minister Mark Carney and visited the Canadian War Museum ahead of this weekend's Canadian Tulip Festival. And she was also at Ottawa City Hall earlier, where she met with Mayor Mark Sutcliffe and some city councillors. Alan, I'll be back with the full newscast at 5:30.
1: Thanks very much. And Doug Hempstead's in, taking a look at the roads and the weather.
2: Not much changed. Still 12 degrees here in Ottawa, mostly cloudy. There's been no change since we started the show this afternoon, so it's on us. Going down to 3 tonight, though, a 30% chance of rain tonight. It's 10 degrees in Kingston. It's gotten 1 degree warmer since last hour. It's going down to 2, though, still. 30% chance of rain. Same chance of rain in Cornwall. Same chance of rain in Belleville and Trenton. Same chance of rain in Pembroke and Petawawa. Same chance of rain in Maniwaki. In Kingston, 10 degrees. In Cornwall, it's 13, going down to 3. In Belleville, they still have a frost advisory for tonight. It's 12 degrees there right now, mainly sunny, but it's going to get down to 0 tonight in Quinte West. Pembroke and Petawawa is 12, mostly cloudy there. Going down to 3 with, like I said, 30% chance of rain. Maniwaki, 11 degrees, going down to 1 tonight, 1 above. Westbound 417 is heavy from Bronson all the way out to Woodruff. There was an earlier collision just before Island Park Drive, so it's been busy there this afternoon, unlike this morning. It's busy at the intersection of Greenbank and Baseline because of construction. Hunt Club Road is really, really slow westbound from Merivale to Woodruff. Like, really slow. Like, stop and go slow. I don't know why. But it is. Backed up eastbound on the Hunt Club at Prince of Wales and westbound at Riverside. But yeah, really, really awful there headed towards the Sportsplex. In fact, that intersection seems to be problematic enough that it's busy northbound and southbound too. So I don't know if it's just a problem with the traffic signals or whether they're poorly timed or just poorly executed. Westbound 417, Heron and Baseline, busy from Vincent Massey Park out to Merivale. Still busy on northbound Riverside at Buildings Bridge, Bank Street, because of construction. Northbound and southbound Bronson, quite backed up, converging on Carling, which is the best intersection ever of all time, anywhere in the world. Let's see, the bridges between Ottawa and Gatineau, just the Champlain Bridge, which is still very, very slow, headed towards Aylmer. When I say that about Carling, I mean the opposite. I'm back with more, Alan, in 20 minutes.
1: Thanks very much, Doug. 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This is Montreal's Laurence Nepon and Dance Floor.

Das Nabun, Dance Floor. That new album is called Next. 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This week in federal politics, Alberta has taken center stage. Earlier this week, that massive release of voter data in the province made nearly 3 million residents' data public. And as separatist tensions were running high in the province, Alberta Premier

0: Danielle Smith met with Prime Minister Mark Carney today to talk about working with the feds.
1: Well, you may have noticed this morning I said, if a deal gets signed, and afterwards I said, when a deal gets signed. So that is an indication of my improved level of confidence after talking through some of the areas that we found that were of disagreement.
0: Our political panel's here to help us break everything down. Janice McGregor, senior reporter with CBC's Parliamentary Bureau, Susan Delacorte, national columns with the Toronto Star. Hello there.
2: Hi, everyone.
0: Hello. So Janice Smith seemed optimistic after that meeting, or at least somewhat optimistic. Where are things at?
2: Well, she was using the word significant to describe the process, right? Look, I think we've gone from wondering if this was heading for the ditch to thinking, no, it is moving forward again. People are starting to talk about maybe this being sorted out within days. She set a deadline of sort of before the summer to actually have the proposal ready. She was conditioning people today that there might not be for sure a proponent like the actual private sector company or consortium of companies ready to go with that proposal, but that she is feeling better that they will get through these final couple of things, carbon pricing, the timelines on ramping that up, and the understanding they have to reach on the carbon capture and storage part of the quid pro quo for approving this. Without knowing exactly what the last bits of work that they say they need to do might be, it's kind of hard to know whether this is more happy talk spin, which is what you do when you're negotiating and both sides need a deal, right? You sound optimistic right to the end. But in this case, I think because both of them do need a deal equally and badly, it probably will happen in the end. It's just a case of kind of, they haven't tipped their hand yet. What does this compromise look like?
0: Yeah. Susan, I mean, the Smith saying, you know, she wanted a demonstration that Canada can work. That was a hefty desire to have to need to prove here. What is at stake?
3: Yeah, I'm glad Janice brought that up about the stakes for both of them. And I really struck by how much Danielle Smith keeps injecting references to separation in Alberta into this conversation. And that's what's at stake. When she says we've got to demonstrate that it will work, she's saying there's a significant number of Albertans who are watching this to see if Canada does work. Now, whether that will change their minds or not, that's another matter. And it's been reported that the reason that Carney embarked on this memorandum of understanding is also that he's quite struck by the threat to separation in Alberta as well, too. Even though, as I was watching a pollster today, just talking about how it tops out at 30%. But Danielle Smith made reference to this, and I did as well this week. Mark Carney lived through Brexit in the UK, and he watched how something that wasn't supposed to happen did happen. And I think that's got to be on his mind. You know, we're going to talk about the data breach as well, too, but that was very much a part of the Brexit conversation, too. Yeah. Mm-hmm.
2: I think that the pipeline has become like the, to use a phrase from sort of the Quebec sovereignty debate, the knife at the throat, right? It's turned into that, right? But I don't think it works quite the same way, and here's why. The more you talk about sovereignty and Alberta separating from the rest of Canada, the more the business community hates it. And without business and investor confidence in Alberta's resource sector, I don't see a happy ending for the idea of more growth in that sector. It's landlocked, after all. And so it ends up, the very thing they're trying to use as collateral ends up actually being a problem, right? And you think about what would happen, the or else of separating, I don't think gets that pipeline built, right? Like, so they almost have to
0: do it then,
2: You know, with what money? Like, and why would federal taxpayers contribute support to a pipeline that Alberta intends to profit off once it becomes an independent country? Like, when you actually think it through, a lot of sort of the use of this pipeline in that debate context, I don't know if it actually jives. I don't know.
0: Susan mentioned that this data breach, of course, was in the shadows, not in the shadows, in the spotlight as all of this was going on, this massive release of voter data. Susan, what's going through your mind when you were hearing that story in terms of the concerns of foreign interference?
3: A lot. I was worried, and I know Janice is as well. We were talking earlier today. I'm really worried about the idea of, to be frank, the Trump administration interfering in this. I was reading some very good work by a former RCMP intelligence officer called Patrick Lennox, who's reporting that when this app, this data breach happened through an app, and when it was introduced out there in Alberta last week, they were talking about how they'd use this app to help Trump win in swing states. And so it helped, you know, we've never had a referendum before with social media and the use of data like this. And it makes it unpredictable and a little frightening, actually. So I read it with extreme alarm. And the more I heard about it this week, the more I worried about it.
0: What is the latest, Janice, in terms of that voter data?
2: Okay, so this is a problem on a number of levels, right? There are, some 500-odd people now who have been given cease and desist orders. And the RCMP investigation is continuing. I think we don't know yet whether this is going to become a criminal matter, but it certainly is very serious indeed. As far as the interference angle, it's important to separate kind of two troubling things, right? Even from a domestic security breach, and people have talked about both public officials, but also people who need to live an anonymous life, you know, but because of domestic violence situations or whatever, that what a huge problem it is to have your address out there in public if that's your situation. That is all kind of bad enough in and of itself, but it isn't necessarily something, and they've been clear about this, the RCMP investigating so far, where they have seen evidence of foreign interference in that per se. But the relationships involved in the bigger kind of movement are concerning to people. We know about the trip to Washington and the synergy, the working together. And then there's this other thing that came out this week, this report about how some of these separatist viewpoints have been amplified by accounts that have Russian connections or pro-Trump U.S. connections. Which doesn't mean that Russia's driving this per se, but that these actors are seeing this debate happening in Canada and thinking, this is a good way to, you know, weaken this democracy. Why don't we just kind of amplify this disinformation, right? So it is sort of a grassroots movement, yes, but bad actors from outside Canada see it and think, we can stir up some trouble, right, by amplifying this and making it even worse. And they sort of pour accelerant on something that started here at home, right? So it's kind of doubly bad, but in two entirely separate ways. And when Smith says she's got her security clearance now to be briefed by intelligence, as she said this afternoon, because Alberta's a big oil producer and they need to know if people are seeking to interfere. That really makes you stop and think, my goodness, right? This is not going to be any old referendum.
3: It's going to be a wild time if it is, it happens. It's going to be wild.
0: Because I don't know, Susan, if you're hearing enough from Carney at this point about how to approach this or about what plans might be.
3: You know, we may talk about this when we talk about the new Governor General, too. I listened to him really carefully on this week because he's saying there's a legal process in place. Mm-hmm. You know, but he's very much, although he's not a lawyer, he is acting as though this is a legal battle. Mm-hmm. I don't know that it is entirely, you know, if there's a mistake to be made in thinking that you can just fight sentiments like this with legal arguments. But I think that's what we've heard from him so far.
2: Yeah, and I mean, not to forget the big lesson coming out of the foreign interference inquiry, right, which is the importance of sunshine as a disinfectant. Huh. The fact that we're talking about this is one of the most important things we can do, right?
3: Yeah.
2: To sort of get this out there and be aware of the risk of it and encourage kind of a really savvy approach to everything people are seeing in this debate from here on, knowing that this is a risk. But we're also in a world where I think the Federalist side needs to organize. And Jason Kenney was talking this week that soon there could be kind of more of from corporate Canada, more from the Federalist side, more of a communications campaign to get into the space and start talking to Albertans about the arguments against the separatist side. And that's been missing, right? They have not been speaking, I think, as loudly as the other side.
3: I think the more that comes from the private sector too, making arguments like Janice said about what it does to business in Alberta, this hanging over, the more there's a real potential for Alberta separatists not to listen if Ottawa says don't separate, mm-hmm. or it's a bunch of government saying it. I think the private sector and ordinary citizens.
2: Albertans talking to each other.
3: Yeah. Mm-hmm. Imagine that. Yeah.
0: Susan mentioned the Governor General. Carney announced his pick for the country's next Governor General earlier this week. And we were talking about Louise Albuhl earlier this week, of course, on All in a Day. Janice, what did you make of the choice?
2: Okay. Can I just note something? Because we were just talking about Western alienation. It was probably inevitable, and it was foreshadowed in advance that this was going to be someone who speaks English and French perfectly, and a woman. But I wasn't surprised to see it was someone, you know, with Montreal roots and a Quebecer, because I think after the outrage over Mary Simon and the lack of ability to speak in French, probably Carney had to go that way, or else he would have had another round of alienation on that side. But what this means is we have had yet another pick that wasn't from the West at a time when things are very sensitive that way. I don't know if they were tempted to consider seriously a candidate from the West in this moment, but I want to note that, because I don't think that's divorced from everything else we've talked about earlier in this conversation. That said, it is pretty hard to argue that Louise Arbour isn't a very wise person. And if we ever found ourselves in a constitutional situation where she was called upon to make a tough choice in the national interest, fairly, listening to all sides, who better than a jurist of her experience, right? So at the announcement, there was a lot of talk from Carney about the importance of the rule of law in institutions, way more than maybe we would normally expect at a governor general announcement. But that's the sign of the times, right? That this is very much part of the case for her. Right? That she has the skills and experience to uphold institutions at a moment when democracy is, well, fragile.
0: This is one of those moments, the day that she was selected, Louise Albuhl, where she mentions the rule of law.
4: Canada is a wonderful country, shaped by its diversity of people, of perspectives and experiences, but I think shaped also mostly by a common respect for strong public institutions and for the rule of law.
0: Susan, how do you find that's relating to some of the larger conversations we're having right now?
3: Directly related to them, too. I know I was one of the people who saw it as a bit of a poke in the eye at Trump as well. Mm-hmm. That, you know, we all see what has happening to institutions in the United States right now. And I think the heavy emphasis on we are a different kind of country that's not going down that road. To also Janice's point about having, I wrote about this, he's lawyered up, that Mark Carney has basically found himself the best lawyer in the country to deal with, again, for right or for wrong, he is seeing as a legal problem right now. And we'll see how well that works. I'll say, one more thing, just on a personal note that struck me, watching the two answer questions, very deftly, I thought, especially on Louise Arbour's part, was the similarities between them personally. Both of them come steeped in institutions, Canadian and ones from abroad. Both of them started here, deeply immersed in Canadian institutions, then Louise Arbour went to the UN, Mark Carney and elsewhere to do her work. Mark Carney went to the Bank of England and has sort of a global citizen as well. And I think also just both of them had their names bandied about in politics as candidates for the jobs they now hold long before they held them. And they didn't rise up through the political side of those institutions.
0: It is, I mean, when you're looking at what to expect from Arbour as a governor general, if we have many guesses as to what kind of conflicts and challenges might be in her place, well, what are you expecting, Janice?
2: I think she's smart enough to know what the job is and what it isn't, right? Like she's the just-in-case, an event of break, you know, in case of emergency, break glass, right? And you do feel confident in the head on her shoulders if it comes to that. But the rest of the time, she has to be smart enough to steer clear of partisan politics and divisive politics and find a way to get out there and be with everybody in their best moments when they're receiving awards and in their worst moments when it's, you know, time for a memorial service. Like, that is the gig. And to represent Canada abroad in a really savvy way, in a way that complements but doesn't conflict with the government. But I think she'll understand the assignment that way. And I guess, like, Carney talked about how institutions were the load-bearing walls of civil society, but they are only trustworthy as long as someone can hold them accountable. I think Arbour will get that. Her whole life has been about that. He said he picked her because of that. And so, you know, this won't be someone who is entitled. Like, the whole accountability piece in this, I think, is really interesting.
0: Susan?
3: Yeah, I was really impressed by how she answered the question on the monarchy.
2: Yes.
3: And what, you know, do you believe in the monarchy? And she answered it very much the way Carney would answer a question, which is, why don't I just tell you how things are right now?
2: Mm-hmm.
3: And things
2: facts
3: are
2: on the ground.
3: Yeah.
2: This is the gig.
3: we live in a monarchy. And she was asked about some statement she'd made about the war in Iran. She'd called it, just not too long ago, pure folly. And she was asked, don't you regret that? Do you think that was a good idea? And she said, I have a job that requires now that I can be candid, be less candid. And I can accommodate that need. And she's just saying how things are. And I think that's wise. And even though she hasn't been raised in politics, that was a very politically astute answer.
2: You know what jurists do? They read the briefs.
3: Yeah.
2: Right?
3: Yeah.
2: I think she read the brief.
0: All right. Guys, thanks so much, as always.
3: Thanks. Have a good weekend.
0: You too. Susan Delacorte, national columnist of the Toronto Star, Janice McGregor, senior reporter with CBC's Parliamentary Bureau, who are our political panel this week. Doug Hempstead in, taking a look at the roads.
5: Well, it's busy on the westbound 417. It's heavy there on Bronson because there's a collision on the westbound 417 at Bronson. It's also heavy from Parkdale right out to Woodruff because there's a collision on the 417 just after Parkdale approaching Island Park Drive, but it stays busy afterwards. Intersection of Green Bank and Baseline, still a little bit busy there because of construction. Hunt Club is backed up eastbound of Prince of Wales, but stays busy right across the bridge to Riverside, backed up westbound Hunt Club as well at Riverside, and then again even more so at Woodruff. Eastbound 417, no problem there. No problem on the eastbound 174. The bridges between Ottawa and Gatineau have eased off. Not even problematic on the Kitsby Meekin anymore, but Island Park Drive is still busy from Richmond Road to the Champlain Bridge. Alan, I'm back again right after Elisa's newscast.
0: Thanks very much, Doug. You're listening to All in a Day. It is 5:30.
6: This is CBC News. Good afternoon. It's mostly cloudy and 12 degrees in Ottawa. I'm Elise Skura, and here's the latest from the CBC Ottawa newsroom. We begin in Brockville, a community in mourning. A 17-year-old has been charged with 3 counts of first-degree murder there after 3 people were found dead in a home yesterday morning. Here's Police Inspector Daryl Boyd.
7: The victims were a 49-year-old mother and her 2 daughters, 17 and 15 years of age. And police have confirmed the youth accused was in a relationship with one of the deceased daughters, indicating that this is an incident involving intimate partner violence.
6: The CBC's Dan Takama files this report from Brockville.
8: Police here in Brockville are describing what happened as an unimaginable tragedy. Investigators say they're not aware of something of this scale, a triple murder, ever happening in the city before. Police were called to an apartment building around 11:30 yesterday morning. That's where they found 3 bodies. Police say the accused was in a relationship with one of the victims, but they haven't said anything more about a possible motive. They also believe a knife was used as part of the deadly attack. They're calling what happened a targeted incident and say there's no risk to the public. Still, people here are shaken by what happened. Brockville Mayor Matt Wren has released a statement calling the city a strong and compassionate community and saying we will continue to support one another and stand together during this incredibly difficult time. As a gesture of sympathy and solidarity, flags at city facilities have been lowered. The city says residents who may be impacted and are seeking support are encouraged to reach out to local services. Dan Takuma, CBC News, Brockville.
6: Turning to Toronto, an 18-year-old is facing a number of charges following an investigation into a hate-motivated incident in front of a synagogue. Toronto police made that announcement this afternoon. Last night, someone in a passing vehicle fired a replica firearm at three people standing outside. One person was struck

0: suffered minor injuries. Police say this is the second such incident in Toronto in just over a week. Superintendent Joe Matthews.
1: These incidents are deeply concerning, particularly because the victims were visibly identifiable members of our Jewish community. Early this morning, approximately 8 hours after the second incident occurred, search warrants were executed as a residence and a vehicle in Vaughan. An 18-year-old man has been arrested

0: The Jewish community around the world is under attack. We are under attack like never before. And anti-Semitism, a global virus that has metastasized, finds itself right here on Bathurst Street.
1: Police say they are speaking to witnesses and looking for any video footage. As Quebec's population continues to age, the government there is spending $22 million to shore up home care for seniors. Premier Christine Fréchette says that will mean an increase of 1 million hours of home supports. CBC's Chris Curris with more.
2: The announcement from the premier follows a commitment made during the leadership campaign. The home support program will now increase from 14 to 15 million hours offered to Quebecers.
3: It will help seniors and people losing their independence and people with disabilities to stay at home longer with dignity.
2: Services can range from hygiene assistance, help with household chores, or nursing care. The government estimates the investment will allow thousands to access the additional assistance. It says that's critical given the province's aging population and estimates that one in four Quebecers will be over 65 in 5 years. Chair of the Council for the Protection of Patients, Paul Brunet, explains that treating illnesses early by visiting seniors at home can help avoid an overrun in the system.
4: You're going to need even more hospitals, more beds, because a lot more of elders are going to end up at a hospital.
2: Brunet adds that as the province beefs up this program, he has received fewer complaints about home care. Chris Curries, CBC News, Mercier.
1: Premier Doug Ford says the deal to sell his government's private jet is going through. Ontario bought it for $29 million and said that he needed it. Then came the public backlash and a swift reversal. The opposition has been hammering the Ford government on this issue, calling for the receipts to be publicly released. At an event today about funding for water infrastructure in Smiths Falls, CBC asked the premier about those receipts.
5: Yeah, we're getting it done. We're crossing the T's, dotting the I's. I don't want to go back twice. Let's be very clear. It was sold back to Bombardier for the same price we paid for it. But I'm glad what we are doing, that we're investing into communities like Smith Falls and other communities right across the province.
1: The jet issue has created considerable turbulence for Ford's PC party, with polls suggesting a drop in public support. And finally, the Ottawa Charge will get a chance to take the lead in their best-of-five series against the Boston Fleet in 90 minutes. The first two games in Boston left the playoff series tied. Now the teams are in Ottawa for back-to-back games, with the Charge aiming to sink the Fleet. CBC asked fans what they're expecting from tonight's game.
6: A big win. Big win.
7: Yeah.
6: It'd be awesome, too, because we haven't won at the CTC yet, so fingers crossed.
8: I'm expecting a great game. And we'll take it.
9: Yeah, we're expecting an exciting game.
10: Oh, in a perfect world, I'd love like a 3-0. Just like a sweet 3-0.
11: For us.
10: For Charge.
11: Decisive.
10: Yeah. Decisive. Yeah.
1: The puck drops at 7 o'clock at the Canadian Tire Centre tonight. And that's all the news for now. You're stuck back with traffic.
12: Well, still busy on the westbound 417 heavy and slow from just after Bronson all the way up to Woodruff. There's a collision in there about halfway between Parkdale and Island Park, so it's slow there at times. Island Park Drive still slow northbound from Richmond Road right to the Champlain Bridge. That bridge is busy as well, but it's busy headed to Ottawa. What? Why? All right. I don't understand that, but it is. Anyway, it's busy as well on the Gatineau side of the Champlain Bridge on Chemin Del Mer, both directions converging on the Champlain Bridge, because probably people are there like, what on earth is going on? I'm not sure if there's a collision or police, or whether they've got the HOV lanes reversed, or I'm not sure what's going on. Anyway, it's really heavy headed to Ottawa for some reason. In Gatineau, not seeing any problems there. Eastbound 174 is fine going out to and through Orleans. Hunt Club Road still a bit busy both directions at Riverside and backed up westbound at Woodruff. If you see something that's going on there on Ottawa side of the Champlain Bridge that's causing that backup headed towards Ottawa, I'd love to know. 613-288-6900. You can either call me or text me there. I'm back one more time, Alan, right before 6.
13: All right. Thanks very much, Doug. And weather-wise this weekend, 12 degrees is what we're...

at right now. And tonight, low of 3 with risk of frost. Saturday, sunny, high of 19 and UV index 5 or moderate, and 60% chance of showers in the evening and after midnight. Got a low of 5 expected for Saturday night. Sunday, your Mother's Day, 30% chance of showers, a high of 14 and a low of 4. And then Monday, a high of 13 with 30% chance of showers and a low of 2.

0: It is 5:38 right now on All in a Day, and the countdown is on. Ottawa Charge lacing up against Boston Fleet tonight in less than 2 hours, so that starts at 7. Their third game in a best-of-five playoff semifinals, looking to pull ahead after splitting the first two games back in Lowell, Massachusetts. It is the Charge's first playoff home game since last year's finals, where they lost to two-time Walter Cup champions Minnesota Frost. Things look a little different this year. The Charge playing at the Canadian Tire Center, of course, and that is where we've reached CBC's Emma Weller. Hi, Emma.
1: Hi, Alan.
0: Okay, and are you still in the fan zone, or have you moved on from the fan zone?
1: Well, I mean, you can't tell by this music behind me. I am in the fan zone.
0: Okay. All right. And what is the energy like? What are you seeing?
1: Oh, it is fantastic. We got a sea of red. We got wigs, cowboy hats. We got face painting going on. We got a mullet station. There is a ton of people here. The sun is shining. So it is a fantastic afternoon about to head into Get Puck Drop. A lot of people have been funneling in, but still a lot of people lingering out here for the extracurriculars going on. And earlier we did see all the players walk in, which was a big highlight for a lot of people. So it's really starting to fill up. We got, like you said, about an hour to go, and vibes are very high.
0: You did say mullet station, right?
1: You heard that correctly.
0: Okay. Are you going to partake?
1: You know what? I tried. I thought, you know what? My curls didn't look too good today. And, you know, the line was just too long for me to get a crack at
0: it. That's what kept you, was the line. Okay.
1: Okay. Exactly.
0: I'm choosing to believe
1: it. That's what we're
0: going with. Yeah. Okay. That's fair. Yeah, I mean, I couldn't get it. They wouldn't even accept me if I showed up. So we've talked before about the need for this sort of huge fan presence, the loud, supportive Charge crowd. What sort of impact do you think that larger venue is going to have, Emma?
1: I really think, and then the team said this to me yesterday, that the fans, they treat them like a seventh player. They really rely on them. They do have a bigger role than most people realize. And so yesterday, even when we asked the coach, you know, is that distracting? You know, you go from a fleet crowd, they got sailor hats, and now, you know, a sea of red, your fan base is going to be insane. And they said that fuels them. So I think, you know, this big stadium allows for more of that. And, you know, like I said, the fans today, they're so excited. We've been chatting with them all through time here. You know, I even chatted with what they call a unofficial mascot, a puppy named Olive, had a little hat on. It had a Charge shirt on. It even had like Superman goggles. It was the cutest thing.
0: Wow.
1: So
0: okay.
1: I think everybody around here is really going to fuel that for these two games next at home and give the Charge a little edge to take the lead in the series.
0: Once they start bringing the dogs to the mullet stations, we know we've reached peak fan performance.
1: You know what? I caught up with Olive in the mullet line. So there you go.
0: Okay. All right. These are dedicated fans. You last saw the team skating at practice yesterday. How was the team looking?
1: They're looking good. They this week they did have an abnormally long few days off, but you know they said that the team, that could be a good thing, that could be a bad thing, and they used it to their advantage. You know, they really took the time to finesse their game. A focus was the ozone. You know, big thing for them going into this game is getting a lot of shots, getting a lot of scoring opportunities on the Fleet's goalie Aaron Frankel, who was also, you know, a very high competitor up against Phillips. So they said, you know, they're feeling good about what they tweaked, but they also said, you know, you don't get to this point and need to make big changes. So there wasn't a lot to do, but the things, the extra few video sessions and practices, they did get a bit of extra work done.
0: So have you been hearing from players, coaching staff through the week, like what they're finding the keys for success for the Charge right now? It's so evenly, like you had both teams winning a game apiece in Massachusetts. What have they been talking about, what they need to pull ahead?
1: Like I said, their big focus was, if anything, offense, you know, getting those scoring opportunities, really making it a challenge for Frankel. But throughout the week, you know, they were, the Charge, very positive, very confident about heading into this game, even with, you know, a lot of people seem to be kind of, you know, worried about this almost week break that they went through and, you know, losing that momentum. But they're pretty confident with what they've done and feeling that they're a healthy lineup. So they're feeling good ahead of tonight.
0: And then you got Phillips, Gwyneth Phillips. Talk to me about this goalie, because the team and fandom are really considering her a hero right now.
1: Yeah, really rallying around her. You know, I spent the week kind of chatting with fans specifically about Phillips. You know, bakeries are making cupcakes and, you know, people making custom art and custom jackets. You know, Phillips is just performing at the peak of her game right now. you know, she emerged last year in the scene during the playoffs, and she's, you know, now a year later, she's the starter, fan favorite, both for what she's doing on the ice, but also her off ice presence, you know, social media interaction with fans. So, you know, there's a lot of Phillips jerseys here around and a lot of hype around her, well-deserved. So yeah, a lot of fans are excited to see her, stand on her head again tonight.
0: And who is Phillips most worried about? Like in terms of on the Boston bench, who do you think the team is most worried about?
1: I mean, their goalie Aaron Frankel is, you know, one of their biggest barriers in this game, just for the level of game she's at. You know, one of their other goalies, center Alina Mueller, she has the most playoff points so far on the Fleet, 1 goal, 2 assists. So right now she's looking like she's the biggest threat in terms of getting points on the board against Phillips and the rest of the team. But just like I said, the Charge aren't worried. They have full confidence heading into tonight, and the fans around me also do.
0: Emma Weller, thank you as always. I've just been sent a photo of all of the dog, and I didn't realize there was like both party hat and mask as part of the full look of Olive.
1: Yes,
0: so.
1: And Olive is training to be a dog for those who are blind. So she's been doing a great job out here, I will say. She's definitely a fan favorite as well.
0: Okay, which go
1: Phillips
0: Olive.
1: Has got some competition.
0: That's right. They're cheering either for Olive or for Phillips. We'll see. We'll see.
1: Exactly.
0: Emma, I will let you get back to the mullet and we will talk to you again soon. Thanks for being with us.
1: I'll send you a picture later with my mullet on.
0: CBC's Emma Weller speaking with us from the Canadian Tire Centre. Ottawa Charge play their first of two home games against Boston Fleet tonight in the first round of PWHL playoffs. Series tied 1-1 and puck drop is 7 p.m.

0: Najwa Karam's Shuhalahala was one of the tunes playing at the Greenboro Public Library when All in a Day Book Club were meeting to discuss Zaina Sleiman's book, Where the Jasmine Blooms. Now, as we have been talking about, the book takes place in Lebanon, 2006. Characters trying to escape bombs and conflict and more. And so obviously a lot of heavy topics were being discussed. But in the audience that night was a 15-year-old, Mariam Shahrour, who was one of the readers who joined us. And she was not only a reader that night, but she was one of the artists who were showcasing their work earlier on. She really took on the challenge of being part of the night because she's an artist who draws these very cute cartoon characters. And I don't mean cute in a patronizing way. It's the actual cute aesthetic of cartooning that she does, the sort of big-eyed and very strong-lined cartoon characters that she creates. And in the case of that night when we met as a book club, she not only read the book, she drew it. And she brought in all these scenes that she'd interpreted through her own artistic skill. We showed one of the pictures up on the screen and asked Mariam to describe how she had captured artistically one of her favorite scenes.
1: Okay, so this drawing is of Reem. It's a stylized representation of the final scene of the book where, where Reem, she receives that Jasmine notebook from Dr. Siwan after weeks and weeks of polishing her application for her to go to a university for the architecture program. She's been through so many hardships throughout this entire book. She's lost her brother. She's gone through the bombing. She's had her own personal hardships. And here we just get to finally see a glimpse of hope into her future. She was at one point going to throw away her entire dream, but here we get to see her with a smile on her face, looking up to the future and knowing that things for once might just be all right.
0: Manufacturing hope.
2: That's it.
0: Can I ask what that means to you to see someone having drawn your character?

0: characters. It's amazing. It's, you know, for me, my stories live in my head and I have very clear, vivid images of them in my mind. And seeing, I told Mariam that, you know, I secretly hope somebody would draw some like fan art. Because you see, like other authors, I would love to see just how these characters show up in other people's minds and how we visualize them and how we imagine them. It was amazing. I'm going to buy, actually, there's two other ones that actually I'm going to buy off of.
1: Author Zainus Lehman reacting to the fan art of 15-year-old Mariam Sharour, and that clip was part of our most recent book club event over at Greenboro branch of the Ottawa Public Library. We'll have a few more features from that book club next week on All in a Day. If you want to join the book club, you can go to cbc.ca/book club, click on the link to sign up for our email list, and you'll find out first what the next book is going to be and when we're next going to meet.

0: 5:49 here on All In A Day. In about 1 hour's time, the Ottawa Titans are going to make history. They're about to play the biggest crowd in Frontier League baseball history. They're going to be facing their rivals, Quebec Capital, and the Titans are also going to be playing Quebec on Saturday and on Mother's Day, Sunday afternoon. So most players are not going to be seeing their moms this weekend. So our Mario Carlucci went to the stadium yesterday to chat with some of the players about what their moms mean to them and to record some messages for their moms as well.
1: Justin, let's talk about Mother's Day. You know, it's going to be a big opening day weekend for you guys, you know, packed stadium. Yep. But your mom's going to be here too.
2: I'm excited for my parents to come up, and especially my mom. It's going to be a great day for her. We're having a Mother's Day brunch that's sold out already, so she'll get a good brunch in, and then we'll have a great game, and hopefully the weather holds up, and it's going to be a great weekend. I mean, you got opening day, we set a Frontier League record, and then Mother's Day following right after that, celebrating all the women who make us go, you know? So, yeah, it's going to be great.
1: She's probably been watching your game since you were that tall.
2: Yeah.
1: What does that mean for you?
2: It means everything. I mean, my mom's been my biggest supporter. I mean, you have to fight for her to be my number one fan. She always reminds people that. And I mean, she did a great job doing my laundry growing up, taking me to games. And then now she's forever grateful for Matt for doing our laundry, our clubby. And so now she doesn't have that duty. But, you know, moms do a lot for us. And I think it's almost like I'm a catcher, so it almost goes unnoticed a little bit. But, yeah, they always pick us up, and they're always the ones that have our back. So, yeah, it means a lot for her, yeah.
1: You'll see her this weekend, but what's the message you want to give to her in front of the audience?
2: Thank you, Mom, for everything you've done and everything you continue to do. I love you very much, and I know you'll keep having my back regardless of what city I am in, what team I'm playing for, and especially rooting for Ottawa this year, and keep going. I love you very much. See you later.
1: We want to chat with you a little bit about what it's like to be away from Mom this time of year.
3: Yeah, you know, it's tough, especially, you know, I still live at home when I'm, you know, in the off season. But, you know, I know that she's here with me in spirit. You know, she watches all my games. I still talk to her every day after practices, after games. So it's definitely tough being away from her. But I know that she's always in my corner and by my side. So just that thought alone kind of carries me, you know, through being away from her.
1: You know, coming up, you need a strong family base to kind of help you on your way to mm-hmm. pro sports. Talk about your mom's influence there.
3: Yeah, she's had such a positive influence on my life with baseball and outside of baseball. She doesn't really know much about baseball. That was more my dad. We could talk about that during Father's Day, of course. she's always given me such good advice. And her outlook on things is just always so positive, and it really helps me just stay in a positive mindset, especially in baseball, because baseball is so difficult and it can be really mentally challenging. She's always helped me keep such a positive outlook and make sure that I stay in good spirits and know that, you know, it's baseball, it's hard, but it's also fun. She's just always there for me, always there for me.
1: Here's your chance to send a message to Mom. What do you want to say to her?
3: Mom, thank you. I love you. God bless you. I hope you have a great, great day. And I'll give you a call. I'll give you a call soon on Mother's Day. And we'll FaceTime and we'll talk and we'll shoot the breeze. I love you very much. And thank you for everything you do for me.
1: You saw what happened there. We want to talk about Mom. We want to talk about the influence your mom has had on you.
4: My mom's been, I mean, awesome. In my opinion, can I say it in Spanish?
1: Of course.
4: She can understand it. Mi mamá ha sido la mejor del mundo. Esa es la mejor persona que yo puedo conocer ahora mismo. Tiene amor, es humilde, está disponible para quien sea. Y la razón por la que yo estoy jugando béisbol hoy en día por ella.
1: Beautiful, thank you.
4: I say she's awesome. She's the best person in the world. Like, she's available for anyone right now. And she's the reason right now what I'm playing baseball for. What I'm hustling every day for.
1: What's it like being so far away from your own mother when you're playing?
5: It's definitely sad, you know. Everything she sacrificed for me and my career, everything she's done for me is, it's sad not to be with her, but at least I get to, you know, play for her on Sunday. Just play for her on Sunday.
1: You're playing pro baseball, and I know it's a dream for you. It must have been a dream for her to see you get this far. Let's talk a little bit about that sacrifice, when a parent puts in that sacrifice for you as a player.
5: Definitely. I mean, I'll never forget waking up, you know, tournament weekends, mom's cooking, and just everything she did for me, laundry, just love, right? Like nothing went unnoticed, and I know she knows how much I love her and really appreciate everything she's done for me.
1: What's your message to mom this Mother's Day?
5: Mom, I love you. I hope you have a great Mother's Day, and I hope I can be the son that you've always wanted.
1: Yeah, you make me cry. Thanks. You guys aren't often away from your moms for the entire season. What's that like?
6: You know, it's sad, of course. You know, I love my mother. She's been there for me through the thick and thin. She's a great mom. She's a great woman. So, yeah, definitely missing her.
1: Mm-hmm. Talk a little bit about what went into supporting you as a young athlete on your way to pro baseball and the kind of things that your mom did for you.
6: Yeah, definitely a lot. She was always there for me emotionally. You know, the ups and downs of baseball. She was helping me stay steady throughout the years and just keep on going. And she's always supported me along my way to keep pursuing.
1: How far away is she?
6: She's in California, Southern California, quite a ways away.
1: So there's going to be a phone call this weekend?
6: For sure. Yeah, 100%.
1: What's the message you want to tell your mom while you're on TV here?
6: I feel like I tell her often, but not often enough, but just that I love her and that she's a great mom and I appreciate her a lot.
1: Thank you so much.
0: CBC's Mario Carlucci speaking to several members of the Ottawa Titans ahead of tonight's big hometown sellout and, of course, ahead of Mother's Day. So that includes Justin Fogel and Miles Smith and Brian Pena and Michael Furman and Mark Hernandez. 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

0: Always amazing. Dominique Fils-Aimé here and Sun Skin and Doug Hempstead in with a last look at the roads.
1: Yeah, that got really excited there for a minute.
0: Yeah. She plays with the speed and tone all the way through that album. Yeah.
1: Can I just say that Mario's piece was beautiful?
0: Yeah, it's so great.
1: Oh, those ball players were so sweet.
0: Yeah.
1: I'd like to see that. That's going to be on the 6 o'clock newscast as well. TV. He said mentioned that there were,
0: yeah,
1: I assume there's a camera there. So
0: as well. Yeah.
1: It'll be on the web too, I guess. But yeah, I'd like to see that. Very adorable. Let's see. Westbound 417 still busy from just before park. They all ride out to about Woodruff. Otherwise, not too problematic there. Game time for the Habs isn't until 7, so I'll get there, Alan.
0: That's a relief to all of us.
1: I know.
0: Thanks, Doug. Associate producers this week, Jezza Runciman, Colson Swinarchin, Isabel Harder, Mario Carlucci, and technical production on All in a Day by Pascal Jobin and Miguel Plante. Jennifer Taylor picks our music, and All in a Day was produced by Denise Fung and Olivia Robinson. I'm Alan Neal. Take care of yourselves and each other.
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7: Hello, I'm Neil Kirksall. Renowned conservationist Sir David Attenborough is celebrating his 100th birthday today. We'll be hearing from a lifelong fan who's feting his hero by naming a parasitic wasp in his honor.
8: I definitely changed my password when they told us to, because I wouldn't want my information to be shared. That's kind of like a nerve-wracking thought.
9: As if exam time wasn't stressful enough, a cyber attack hit schools across Canada and around the world. Students unable to access their coursework, their study materials, and for some, their personal information left exposed. This is Your World Tonight. I'm Stephanie Skanderas. Also on the program,
10: they're proposing to water down the Canadian Navigable Waters Act, gutting the Fisheries Act. It really is a wholesale weakening of our entire environmental safety net.
9: Ottawa says it's changing rules to speed up natural resource projects. Advocates say that'll turn back the clock on environmental protections. Thousands of schools around the world and at least 3 Canadian universities have been hit by a cyber attack on Canvas, the learning management platform. Student data, including names, email addresses, ID numbers, and messages, could all have been compromised. As Deanna Sumanak-Johnson reports, the extent of the breach is still unclear.
8: And I wouldn't want my information to be shared. That's kind of like a nerve-wracking thought.
11: That's to say the least. These University of Toronto students woke up to distressing news. Their online learning management system was down after the university learned it was compromised by a major cyber-hacking incident. It impacted more than 9,000 universities and schools that use the software called Canvas, including U of T, University of British Columbia, and Harvard. The word of the magnitude of the breach spread quickly among the students.
12: I got a text this morning from my girlfriend saying, hey, it's actually all the way in the Netherlands that they're doing this too. And I was like, oh my God.
11: At stake, data of 275 million people, a veritable goldmine for cyber hackers. In this case, a group that calls themselves Shiny Hunters, whose previous victims include Ticketmaster and Microsoft. Lou Connolly is a threat intelligence analyst with MZsoft in Ottawa.
13: They're generally acknowledged to be a group of teenagers and young adults based in the United Kingdom and the United States. And they have a site on the dark web where they post which victims they claim to have breached in order to try to pressure the victims to pay a ransom.
11: The exact information hackers stole during this breach is not yet clear. In a statement, University of Toronto

0: Good evening at 6:28. I'm Elise Scurrow with the latest from the CBC Ottawa newsroom. The community of Brockville is reeling this afternoon. A 17-year-old teenager has been charged with 3 counts of murder. Police say the victims were a mother and 2 teenage daughters, one of whom had been in a relationship with the accused. Ottawa police have arrested a 40-year-old man in relation to an incident at a church on Sunday. Police say a man entered a church around 9:20 a.m., shouted profanities, and damaged an item on the high altar. The Hayden Buckeyes Crime Unit investigated the incident and laid several charges, including criminal harassment and mischief to religious property. And the Ottawa Charge is heading into Game 3 of its tied-up best-of-5 playoff series tonight. The PWHL team will be facing off against the Boston Fleet at the Canadian Tire Center in 30 minutes. More news at 7 o'clock. Now here's your weather forecast for Ottawa. Partly cloudy tonight, a 30% chance of showers early this evening. Winds will gust up to 40 kilometers an hour, but become light later in the evening. The low is +3 degrees. There's a risk of frost. Tomorrow starts off sunny, a high of 19 degrees. The UV index is moderate, then mainly cloudy at night with a 60% chance of showers in the evening and after midnight. Winds will gust up to 40 kilometers an hour near midnight. The low is +5.
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5: Good evening, I'm Chris Howden. This is As It Happens. Tonight,
4: a new beginning. BC Premier David Eby announces Tumbler Ridge Secondary School will be demolished. The chair of the local school district tells us that is the best way to move on from the horror of February's mass shooting.
5: Spiraling out of control. A Mississippi woman survives a tornado by hunkering down in her bathtub. She tells us that just those few minutes rendered her community unrecognizable.
4: Off the map, Tennessee Republicans take advantage of the U.S. Supreme Court's gutting of the Voting Rights Act and cut up the state's only majority black congressional district. A Memphis state senator tells us the result is devastating.
5: Escape to Alcatraz. A coyote that turned up on the former prison island turns out to have swum twice as far as scientists initially believed, and maybe farther than any coyote ever.
4: His own little slice of parasite. A longtime fan of Sir David Attenborough pays tribute to his hero's 100th birthday by naming a parasitic wasp after him. He swears that is a compliment.
5: And ask not for whom the barbell tolls. Residents of a condo building in Denver give the weightlifters who use the gym, the floor below them, an F for effort and file a lawsuit to make them stop grunting so loudly. As It Happens, the Friday edition, radio that guesses that suit came as a real punch in the guttural.

past, but the consultation that we completed with the school trauma experts, Safer Schools Together, really showed that those that were most touched by the tragedy, which the community wanted to

0: been doing more interviews, more attention around your fundraiser and what you want to do. What kind of sense are you getting? Do you think you'll be successful?
1: We've had a lot of support, a lot of attention. The fact is that, you know, the bare fact remains that we still have to raise a substantial sum of money.
0: No government or official sort of has reached out to you saying, okay, maybe we can do something?
1: I've written letters hurriedly off to no less than the king himself. His mother, the Queen Elizabeth, was put the tree in her top 50 in her green canopy in 2002. Oh. Well, so this tree has been handpicked.
0: A lover of the environment as well?
1: Yeah, indeed.
0: And the apples themselves, you've drawn the tree, you know their history. Do you like eating them or cooking with them as well?
1: Oh, sure do. Yeah. I mean, I'm afraid I can't lay claim to making many pies myself, but I'm certainly a very keen consumer of a crumble and the pie.
0: Okay. Know? The crumble. That's your preferred Bramley intake. Yeah.
1: Without a shadow of a doubt. Yeah.
0: Well, Dan, a pleasure speaking with you. Thank you.
1: You're welcome.
2: Dan Llewellyn Hall is an artist and one of the co-founders of the campaign to save the mother Bramley apple tree. He's in Llanfihlyn, Wales.